0: emails in your inbox of things that you have signed up to?
1: I am so not organized enough to be someone who has like the right card at the right time to check in and earn points and rewards and loyalty clubs and to do all of that. I just don't think ahead enough.
0: Yeah, I think I'm the same despite being signed up for a lot of them. One that I am completely on top of, though, is the stamp card for coffee for the local cafe that we go to. I have probably gone through about three of them since starting here, and we do the trips almost every day to get a coffee. That's probably a different story. But I was looking on The Conversation, and they've got an article out today about why so many of us sign up to loyalty programs and then just never use them.
1: Yeah.
0: So a lot of people would have them sitting in their normal wallet or purse as a physical card, but a lot of them are actually in digital wallets or as a membership app, and there's so many out there. The ones that people probably think of are the shopping ones, which can come in handy, but you really have to weigh up if you do the paid option or not. According to a survey that was done this year, which is commissioned by a consultancy, The Point of Loyalty, 93% of Australian consumers were members of at least one loyalty program in 2026, which is pretty easy to believe. Like, I would assume that everyone I know is signed up for at least one thing.
1: Well, these days, like, sometimes you're not given the option. Like, sometimes at checkout, they ask for your email address.
0: Yeah.
1: I've had that before in, like, jewellery shops where they're like, can we have your email address? We're going to sign you up. And it's not really, like, a question. It's just, like, this is what we're going to do for you. But I think Selena Green, she's your expert in this area.
0: Okay.
1: Selena Green is a woman of many talents, but I know that she has many, many, many things in her home because she adds up points, counts, does all the checks and balances, does every single like loyalty reward, whatever it is, like go into the entry to win. And she has, I think she's managed to get like proper cooking equipment, proper baking equipment out of all of the loyalty rewards programs that she knows like the back of her hand.
0: Wow. Okay. Well, she's currently in a different country, so that would be a bit difficult to check in with her. But I found it interesting because while 93% of Australian consumers being signed up to at least one was the highest level recorded since 2016, only half of them had actively used all of their memberships in the past 12 months. So they're sitting in people's wallets in their inboxes and they're just not getting used. And the one that I love that rolls around every year is the birthday specials that you get. So sometimes they're worth signing up just to get like a free drink on your birthday, you know, just treat yourself on your special day.
1: But who has yes, I love that. But I have if it's your birthday, maybe you might not be going to those places. Like I appreciate those things, but I'd like it to be like a birthday month for your birthday.
0: Some do. Some do it just for the day or the days leading up to and afterwards. One thing I really enjoyed moving here is that there is a specific juice chain that wasn't available where I used to live. And every time my birthday would roll around, I'd be like, I'm nowhere near one of these things unless I drive an hour and a half across the border into Mildura just to get a drink. But they were like 2 days before and 2 days after and birthday including. And then other ones are a week or 2 weeks that you can use your discount code and things like that. So definitely ones that are worth more than others.
1: Yeah.
0: Of course, rewards for shopping programs at the supermarket, they're the dominating two. Apparently 14 million registered members for the Woolworths program, and the Coles program has more than 9 million. And the loyalty program market in Australia is expected to increase by 13.5% annually, reaching a value of $1.57 billion with a B dollars by this year.
1: Look, if you look at their gross incomes and their like what they make each year, you can imagine that they could maybe sprinkle a couple more rewards through.
0: Sometimes I look at it and I go, that's not worth it.
1: Yeah, and but you know, each their own. If you're able to, you know, work the system and get the best benefits out of it, power to you.
0: Yes, and if anything has come from this conversation but a reminder to maybe unsubscribe from some of your emails, you're welcome. Thank you so much, Beck.
1: Thank you very much.
0: That was Beck Bird with your local news headlines. Coming up, we are talking about blessing of the fleets. So last year, more than a dozen boats were blessed in perfect weather at Beachport as part of the annual event. Let's hope the weather this year holds out for them as the beloved event returns to the town on Saturday. We'll get all the details when we check in with a local next.

0: You've got The Love by Florence and the Machine, an English band that formed in London in 2007, fronted by Florence Welch. And she has such an iconic voice, doesn't she? The band has won 2 Brit Awards and had 7 Grammy nominations, but unfortunately, no Grammy wins.
1: Far out, the countryside looks terrific for this time of the year.
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0: You're on ABC Southeast with Elise Arminini. It is 42 minutes past 9. Now, a tradition that started centuries ago in Mediterranean fishing communities is being continued in Beachport this weekend. The annual blessing of the fleet is set to be conducted on Saturday, and it often attracts large masses of onlookers. Steph Roach is our guest this morning, who can tell us a little bit more about the event. Good morning, Steph.
5: Good morning. How are you?
0: Yeah, good. Thank you. Thank you for joining us. So for those who don't know, how does the local blessing of the fleet work there in Beachport?
5: Okay, so it's just a simple ceremony really for the community to come together and recognise the industry, and we wish all the fishermen a safe and successful season.
0: Yeah, so your husband is actually one of the main organisers for this event, but he's a fisher himself and he's back out on the boat this morning to go get those preys. So as the wife of a fisher, does this blessing hold a greater meaning for you?
5: Oh, definitely. I think we all want our husbands and sons to come home safe and sound. So I think, little prayers go out.
0: And so do you know how many boats will be out on the water on Saturday ready to be blessed?
5: So there's 17 boats in our fleet, and usually they all take part if they can, if they're available.
0: Yeah, so some of them might already be out in deeper water looking for those crays.
5: Yes, but usually it is the full 17 that make the effort to come in and, get blessed by Father Peter.
0: Yeah, wonderful. So Father Peter is a local priest that will be conducting the blessing?
5: Yes, correct, he is.
0: And is he one that has done it previously in past years?
5: Yes, I think we've had him for about the last 3 years off the top of my head.
0: Yeah, awesome. So I've seen that the blessing is a pretty popular event and attracts dozens, if not hundreds of people down to the foreshore. So why do you think people in town and from surrounding regions love it so much?
5: I think it's just the community atmosphere. We've got the markets in the morning and then, followed by the blessing of the fleet at 3 o'clock, and they all go out the jetty and watch the boats do a hot lap past the priest while he gets, all the blessings done.
0: Yeah, so as you mentioned, it's all happening after the local market, so it must be a pretty jam-packed day for the town on Saturday.
5: It is, Yes, the town's definitely alive on Saturday.
0: And I also am intrigued by the Swim for the Cross. Now, there's not too much information actually online that I could find, so what is that all about?
5: Okay, so the Swim for the Cross has been going for years, so anyone can do it, anyone that's brave enough. It's usually the kids that jump in, and whoever retrieves the cross gives it to one of the boats, and so it says the boat that retrieves the cross has the best luck for the season.
0: Right, and I did see that there has been one person in particular from Adelaide who has retrieved the cross 2 years running. Do you think he'll be back out in the water again this weekend?
5: Oh, well, I hope so, yes.
0: And I know you said it's for the kids, but will you be jumping in and having a go?
5: I will certainly not be jumping in, no.
0: bit too cold for you still?
5: Yeah, way too cold for me. Yeah.
0: Now, so where do people need to be on Saturday morning for this blessing? I assume a lot of people would probably just go straight from markets over to the water and follow the masses, but where is the location?
5: So the service starts at 3 p.m. at the Rotunda, which is sort of the heart of town, just by the jetty. And then after the service is given, you can follow the Father Peter out to the jetty where he will do the individual blessings as the boats go by. And then straight after that, you're welcome to jump in if you're game enough for the cross.
0: And for people who want to head along to the markets as well, where are they held?
5: They're held in the main street, so I think they kick off at 9 o'clock and go till about 1 o'clock. So then, yeah, you go and have a coffee afterwards and then head on to the rotunda.
0: Yeah, and it's looking like it's supposed to be an all right day for Beachport standards, 15 degrees, so it's still on the chillier side, but not too much rain on the horizon. So it should be an all right day for the boats out there.
5: Yeah, no, it'd be good.
0: Yeah, great. Well, thank you so much for telling us all about the Blessing of the Fleet, Steph. Really appreciate your time this morning and hope to see it all go well on Saturday.
5: Yeah, thank you very much. Thanks for talking to me.
0: Thank you. Steph Roach there from Beachport. She is the wife of Anthony Roach, who is one of the organisers of the event. It'll all be kicking off, as you heard, from 3 p.m. on Saturday at the Foreshore Rotunda, of course, following the market. So if you can get along, sounds like it's going to be a cracker of a day.

0: Use Somebody, the 2008 hit by the band Kings of Leon. They are an American rock band formed in Nashville in 1999. That's my birth year.
1: A bushfire survival plan is where you have written out what you will do before, during, and after a fire. 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
0: Now, as the wider economy deals with the fourth interest rate hike this year, Australian house prices have fallen for a sixth straight month in September. Experts say the property market is likely to continue experiencing falls of up to 15% in the coming months off the back of higher interest rates and cuts to property tax breaks. Naseem Kadem from the Top Stories podcast has some more details.
2: As house prices fall across the country, first home buyers are eager to try break in, but many are still missing out.
3: Third and final call at $850,000. We're selling. Selling. Sold and congratulations.
2: In Athelstan, in Adelaide's eastern suburbs, a three-bedroom home that mostly had interest from first home buyers was over the weekend snapped up by investors. Cotality's research director, Tim Lawless, says across the capitals, almost every suburb has recorded value declines over the past 3 months and that higher interest rates are making it hard for first home buyers to get loans.
4: Well, we're seeing housing values falling by 1.1% nationally. This is the 6 month in a row where the market's been down.
2: And with more rate rises tipped over the coming months, he thinks house prices could fall up to 15%.
4: It really depends on how far do interest rates rise and when do we actually start to see the RBA moving into a more dovish period where rate cuts might be on the agenda.
2: Queensland developer Sahel Abedian is also predicting similar house price falls.
5: If 10-15% reduction we have in the value of the homes, number of the bankruptcies that we have witnessed in the last 12 months, that increases rapidly and will damage the industry more.
2: AMP Chief Economist Shane Oliver also forecasts house price falls of up to 15%, but doesn't think there will be another rate hike on Melbourne Cup Day, since the highest rates in 15 years means it's already biting.
6: So roughly speaking, an average wage earner on $109,000 will see about an $11,000 reduction in how much they can afford to

0: for a home as a result of a same size reduction from how much the bank will lend them. Now, if you add that together with the 4 rate hikes that this year, that's about a $45,000 reduction in terms of their capacity to pay compared to the situation back in January this year. For a couple, it's roughly double that.
1: Mr. Oliver says there's also a risk that if the Iran war drags on, oil prices skyrocket to US$150 a barrel and people begin to lose their jobs, property price falls would be even higher.
2: Nassim Kadem from the Top Stories podcast there. 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Now, it is 5 to 10, and that means it's time to reveal who the winner is for our Select Your Version today. We've had a couple of last-minute texts in from some people. We've got Brian. Good morning, Brian. He says he has to go for the original, please. And also good morning to James from Robe, who has texted in to say he is also voting for the original and to let us know that he has had 11 mils of rain at Robe Street. Thank you for that, James. Good to see a bit of a drop out there. So we have been pitching Stand By Me, the Ben E. King original, going up against ex-Beatle John Lennon for the cover. It's been a tie for most of the morning, but this morning with those last couple of votes, the winner is Ben E. King with his original.

excited. Oh, more than a feeling, Boston. Yikes, it's gone. It's gone. That means foreigner. That stays. Are we going to play that one? Yeah. Let's have a listen. Foreigner fans, here you go.

Matt Coleman in Adelaide with ABC News. The ABC understands that 200 South Australian regional mine workers have been stood down. There's a financial dispute between a contractor and the mine's owner. Employees at the Buzzard mine site south of Coober have been told by contractor Agile Mining to cease normal duties immediately. In a letter seen by the ABC, Agile Mining Services has told workers to use

Half past two on a Thursday afternoon. Jason Chong with you for Joe Laverty. Not only is there saxophone in that song, but a bit of jazz flute. And if jazz flute is your thing, maybe you're interested in a jazz masterclass. We are joined by Kim Perling, who is going to give us one. Before I get to him, a couple more coffee messages. Because it is International Coffee Day. Patrick says, I've come to appreciate coffee after 12 years of owning and operating a mobile coffee van. As a rule, I don't drink instant coffee, but the French Canadian in me would have some sprinkled on vanilla ice cream again with lashings of real maple syrup. Oh, okay. You wouldn't want to have that too late at night, I suppose. Max says, instant coffee is the only coffee I drink. Vanilla latte instant coffee, that is. I can't stand the taste or smell of coffee, but it's got to be better than an energy drink for breakfast. Yes, that is the alternative, isn't it? And Dennis says freshly ground beans through an espresso coffee machine is the ultimate. All instant coffee is inferior, says Dennis, who does not appreciate the freeze-driedness of a Blend 43. Very good. These have been very fun to listen to. Thank you very much for

0: Amazing. Kim Perling is the person you're listening to, giving us a brief history of jazz. So many people are texting through on 0467 922 891. Overwhelmingly positive, might I say, Kim. People are, yeah, very, very happy. They're enjoying this segment so much. One of the best music segments ever. Beautiful piano playing. Could listen for hours from Kathy in the Hills. Mark says, wowee, where can I see this guy play? Well, I'm glad you asked, Mark. You've got one more concert for the year. Is this the last concert?
1: That's right. It's this Sunday.
0: This Sunday.
1: October 4.
0: At Morialta Uniting Church in McGill. Yeah. There are still tickets available now. If people wanted to hang out with you, what are you going to be playing? Do you know yet?
1: Well, we've got a lot of material to play, but actually, as I mentioned it before, we've played a lot of concerts where we've been stuck to structure and set lists and some stuff on film, on screens at the Capri and things like that. So this time I felt like the trio weren't really letting loose enough.
0: Yeah.
1: So I think on this Sunday, we're going to just choose the tunes as we go.

Australia and Broken Hill. We'll, of course, be following that throughout the afternoon, so stay tuned and we'll keep you updated through your ABC, through our news bulletins and also through this program. Very important that we get on to your A, B or C choices for this afternoon. Just before I do, let me tell you that a very special guest is standing by on Best of Music today, Australian country music sensation James Blundell. He's going to be talking to you ahead of his performance at The Bend this weekend as part of The Bend Classic, which also features Lee Kernaghan, James Johnson and Tori Drake. Here are your A, B or C choices this afternoon. Option A, Johnny Hates Jazz and Shattered Dreams.

0: Yeah, you've chosen really well, James Bondell. You really have.
1: Thank you.
0: There's another one here. This is a James Taylor song, and I've got a little story about it. I chose it when I was I'd interviewed a firefighter, and I used it as the backing track for the interview. And he said to me afterwards that he loved it, but he said that now everywhere he goes, people are saying that this is the song that should be played as he walks around. So it's Fire and Rain by James Taylor. How does it speak to you?
1: The quintessential song of loss and the feeling of not having addressed a relationship in real time while it was as important as it was, and knowing that it's never going to return. But it's the delivery of it. I mean, his voice is velvet. It's and anywhere I've seen that song performed all over the world, and people have the same reaction. They stop what they're doing and sing along.

0: There's a lot of love for Van Morrison on the text line. A lot of people loving your choice there. James, there's also a text about you writing a theme song for the Western Australian cricket team. Is this true? I would love to hear James' thoughts on the time he wrote. This is true, isn't it? You wrote a theme song for the WA cricket team, We Are the Warriors, and it was brilliant. Yeah. My friends and I still sing it years later. James is a hero for us. What? Tell me more.
1: Absolutely made my day because I was asked if I'd come up with something for the Redbacks, I'm pretty sure. And it all sort of came together very quickly, and that was a fun session. At one stage of the game in the chorus, we were banging on an old stainless steel washboard that, you know, was leaning up against the side of the studio, double sink thing. And I'm so glad that because once we'd sent it over to them, I sort of lost track of it and thought, oh, maybe they didn't use it. But I'm so glad it got some time and made sense to the people who were supporting the team, because it was a fairly visceral performance.
0: Do you remember any of the words from what you wrote?
1: No, don't. Good Lord. I can remember there's a lot of thumping in the chorus. I'd have to dig it up. I've got a file.
0: Well, that's it. That is totally. And I want to end on your love for the Doors. Tell us about that.
1: Mm-hmm. So the house I'm speaking to you from now, I moved into on the last day of being seven. I had my eighth birthday and woke up in the morning. And we had a wireless. I used to sit on the kitchen.

0: federal court today. Here's some of the text messages. Earlier we took you to a press conference from the Premier, Peter Malinauskas. Brian has said, Adelaide Golf, another $50 million flushed down the toilet. State debt now $50 billion or more. And Matt has said the state government is already fencing off John E. Brown Park, not even an hour after the federal court verdict. And Julie from Prospect, are you aware fences and security are already in John E. Brown Park? Julie, thank you. We appreciate the heads up on that one. And you will also find out how a state-based royal commission into artificial intelligence will change the way we interact with the technology. You're going to hear from the Minister for Artificial Intelligence, Chris Picton, and also from an expert who helps businesses to get ready to implement AI in their various workforces. Let's take you to the news now at 5 o'clock on ABC Radio Adelaide, South Australia and Broken Hill.
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0: This is ABC Evenings right across South Australia, Broken Hill and the NT with Troy Sincock and Bill Withers, Ain't No Sunshine. I love that song, how it kind of just begins with him and a drum beat and then all of a sudden those soaring strings come in. Well, we're not too far away from the news at 8 o'clock. It's literally just moments away. Last night we did talk about planning for death and we received many calls on that topic. And what we discovered was perhaps we needed just a little bit more expertise in that area to provide you with some guidance. So we're looking for you to give us a call directly after 8 o'clock if you're in that position. And I must say, I only just completed my will the other day and through those conversations discovered that there is much more to learn as well. I'm hoping to learn some more myself. Be part of the show, 1300 222 891, after the news.
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5: ABC News with Satyam Weinstein. A passenger on a Fly Dubai flight from Dubai to Tel Aviv that was the scene of an alleged attempted hijacking has told Israeli Prime Minister Benjamin Netanyahu how he and others helped stop the cockpit attack.

0: You have just been rickrolled on 891 ABC Adelaide, South Australia, Broken Hill and 105.7 ABC Radio Darwin and the NT. Coming up after the news at 9 o'clock, we're going to wrap things up with our jukebox and we have got a whole diverse range of music for you to listen to. 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
1: News. Hello, I'm Satyam Weinstein. Foreign Minister Penny Wong has confirmed that two Australians were on board a Fly Dubai flight from Dubai to Tel Aviv when one of the pilots allegedly stabbed the other pilot. Middle East correspondent Matthew Doran has more.
2: Australia's Foreign Minister Penny Wong saying on social media that she is also paying tribute to the heroes who thwarted this attack and managed to bring this flight into safety in northern Saudi Arabia. We do know that Benjamin Netanyahu, the Israeli Prime Minister, is saying that it is very clear this pilot tried to cause harm against those passengers on board wanting to crash this plane. But he is even urging some caution, or is at least being very cautious with the wording he is using at this stage around the motive involved in this incident. And it is also too early to say whether or not he has any ties to Israel's enemies, including Iran, there.

0: By the way, remember this Sunday, if you're in one of those states that has it, daylight saving, remember this Sunday, spring forward, put your clocks forward 1 hour in some Sunday morning because daylight saving has begun. Tessa. Hello, Tessa.
1: Hi.
0: Question five. Who became the Prime Minister of Australia on the 7th of October 1941?
1: I'm

0: Yes. All right.
1: I feel a bit bad about that. But
0: well, Jake, there's no need to feel bad. You know, on the shoulders of many people are winners of the mighty challenge built. I can tell you. Paul from Plainland says, wasn't Earl Page the newsreader Bruce Page's grandson? Maybe. I don't know. I don't know. Jake, question number 7. We're in Separate the Sheep from the Goats, otherwise you can move. To Authors, The Hunt, For Red, or October?
1: Let's go Red.
0: Red it is. A brand new category. No one's had a crack. Which vibrant shade of red takes its name from the Latin for red worm?
1: Crimson?
0: No, not crimson. Thank you, not crimson. No, Petro from South Perth. G'day, Petro.
2: Morning, Sarah, Philip.
0: Morning, Sarah, indeed, yes. For red, which vibrant shade of red takes its name from the Latin for red worm?
2: It's not vermilion.
0: Sorry, what's your answer?
2: Vermilion.
0: Vermilion, yes, correct, vermilion. Very good. All right, question number 8. You can stay in For Red if you like, otherwise you can move to The Hunt, For Red or October, or Separate the Sheep from the Goats, or Authors.
2: Authors, please.
0: Authors it is. Question number

0: were still in the band, in the middle of some of the heights of success with the band, when you brought out a solo single. A lot of people thought, oh, you know, he's going to leave the band now.
1: Yep.
0: But you stayed loyal, didn't you?
1: Yeah, never had any... I never had any thoughts of leaving the band, because it was put to me, the idea, by Clive Shakespeare, the founding member of Sherbet. It was put just really as a matter of fact, you know, do you want to do this? And I said, oh, okay, well, so

That is Always and Forever by the Southern Suns here on ABC Radio Overnights. I'm Ashwin Seeker. We were just talking about the story of Battle Mountain with Glenys, and I've had a couple of your texts come in. Hello, Ashwin and Glenys. Thank you for the discussion about Battle Mountain, 1884. I have some white connections about either the area, police, uncle at Camelwheel, and my cousin John Maloney was a mayor in the region back in the day. Our family story was that the Kalkadoon Warriors were formidable fighters and defenders, extremely tall and well-built for the time. Huge, in fact. That's from Paul in Brisbane. Yeah, so that's a slight oral story, history that's come down through your family as well. On that topic, I've had a text from Ruby in Melbourne saying, I enjoyed hearing from Glenys. Oral traditions of history keeping are woefully undervalued and misunderstood. I don't know as much about Australian Indigenous oral traditions, but in my cultural background, Tongan and Samoan, our cultures value or place great importance on oratory and poetry as a way of transmitting knowledge over generations. Similarly, a Hawaii

0: learnt this as well because I didn't know it was common knowledge. But you can use llamas as like guards for flocks of sheep, which I just think is so lovely, but it's quite serious. But that's what's been happening in Auckland, Ashwin, that Auckland Council is recruiting llamas to protect flocks of sheep on council-owned and run farms after packs of dogs have killed. And it's terrible. It was this week, there was 180 sheep in just two nights were taken and killed by dogs. So it's a terrible, terrible problem, which is becoming more and more common in the North Island, particularly around Auckland, and they'll take lambs as well. And any farmer will tell you it absolutely breaks their heart to go into their sheep paddock the next morning and see that there's been dogs there, and they'll attack and kill or injure the sheep and the baby lambs as well, often for sport as well. It's just sort of like a thing that they'll do. They're not killing them to eat them. They'll just attack them. So Auckland Council, so that's the terrible part of the story, but this is the lovely part. Auckland Council has engaged the services of llama bodyguards, Ashwin, to protect these flocks of sheep, particularly overnight when there's no humans about. So they got the llamas from farms in Rotorua, so that's lower down on the North Island, where all the geysers and hot thermal pools are, after council farms down in Rotorua reported success themselves using llamas as guard animals. And the logic is simple, yet strangely effective, Ashwin, that sheep, when confronted by strange dogs while the sheep are in their paddocks, will run out of fear, and that will then make the dogs chase after them, and that's when it all goes horribly wrong. However, llamas stand their ground and will walk towards the dogs, and they will often make a very territorial sound as well, which is described as the sound of a gate opening on rusty hinges. Okay. If you've ever heard a llama,
1: it's like a horror movie.
0: It really is. So you'd imagine you're a dog and you come across a paddock full of sheep, and you think, well, we're going to go in here and chase some baby lambs and some sheep, and this is going to be absolutely so much fun for us as a dog. And then you come across a couple of looming llamas, and llamas are quite big. And I'd imagine at night too, they would be quite intimidating looking. So they will walk towards the intruder, i.e. the dog. They will emit that sound. They will often chase or kick with their very long, and I'm assuming strong, legs at the dogs, and they will often spit as llamas do as well. And they're very good doing this as well, because llamas, when they're placed with sheep, apparently consider themselves part of the flock of sheep. They don't view themselves as a fellow sheep, but they know what they're there for. They're essentially there, and they're very in tune with what's going on, and the llama will know that they're there in a big brother style situation. So woe betide any dog that tries to get to their sheep, because the llama will stand their ground, which I think is just so lovely in so many ways. And look, it keeps the dogs safe as well, and it obviously keeps the sheep safe as well. So these llamas that are protecting the flocks of sheep in Auckland at the moment, the farmers in the council-run farms there are reporting great success, that since the llamas have been introduced to guard the flocks of sheep, they have had no issues whatsoever, and the dogs are staying away.
1: I like to hear this, because I can imagine these llamas, they probably grew up around jaguars. Genetically, they don't care about a Jack Russell or a Golden Retriever.
0: 100%.
1: It's too small for them. So they're well-trained. And Liam has said, alpacas and donkeys, apparently llamas, will protect a flock of sheep by attacking a predator. Fainting goats will also protect a flock because they've been bred to faint when a predator appears so the sheep can run away. I mean, that's a self-sacrificial strategy, but it works.
0: It's lovely, isn't it? It's absolutely lovely.

0: appear suicidal on this mission that he led on Wednesday on board this fly-by-flight from Dubai to Tel Aviv. Benjamin Netanyahu is still being fairly cautious in some of his language, though. He is saying that it's still going to take some time for there to be a full understanding of what this man's motive was, whether or not he has ties to some of Israel's enemies, including Iran. That's something that Benjamin Netanyahu says could become clear in the next couple of days or so. But in an interview with Fox News overnight, Australia time, he has provided some detail as to early information that the interrogators, which at this point is being led by Saudi Arabia and the United Arab Emirates, but early information that they are learning about this man.
1: The attacker, the co-pilot who attacked the captain, is now being interrogated. But here's what we do know. First, we know that he underwent Islamist radical indoctrination. That appears to be something we're gathering from the information, his personal information.
2: The Israeli Prime Minister Benjamin Netanyahu and before him Matthew Doran in Jerusalem. The Australian Tax Office is facing a backlash from small business owners after it announced it will soon stop accepting tax payments by credit card. The ATO's move is in response to new rules that ban the practice of charging the customer a surcharge when they pay by credit or debit card. But business groups argue they need the option of paying their tax bills by card at times when cash flow is tight. Here's political reporter Nicole Asher.
3: A bolt from the blue for business owners after a week of tough economic news.
4: This announcement just came out of nowhere. This honestly feels like the nail in the coffin.
3: Accountant Belinda Rasso says she's been inundated with messages and calls from owners worried about how they'll pay their tax bills come December.
4: It's quite common practice for small businesses around the country with their cash flow needs to actually just get out a credit card, pay that that GST bill, pay their BAS, and then pay it off.
3: But the ATO's revealed it will stop accepting credit card payments from November 30. It's making the change because of a nationwide ban, which kicked in yesterday, on businesses and other organisations passing on debit and credit card fees to customers. In theory, it means a $4 coffee will cost $4, regardless of how you pay for it. But the business, be it a cafe or a hairdresser, or in this case, the ATO, still has to pay a fee to the bank facilitating the card payment, meaning if they accept a payment by card, they now have to absorb that cost themselves. Nonetheless, Andrew McKellar from the Australian Chamber of Commerce and Industry says the ATO has made the wrong call.
5: It is hypocritical for the tax office to be saying this. They are expecting that small businesses should seek to absorb the cost from not being able to pass through these surcharges that come from credit cards. But they're saying, on the other hand, they will not absorb it themselves.
3: The Chamber of Commerce and Industry is calling on the ATO to reverse its decision to ban credit card payments.
5: In these circumstances, the government has got to look at the impact of this measure and understand the difficulty that it's creating for small business.
3: This is the latest front in a battle between the business sector and the government, with disquiet over looming tax changes and the introduction of payday super. Small business operators say they're feeling under siege. Shadow Treasurer Tim Wilson.
6: I've heard from many small business owners who are absolutely livid at what the ATO has done. They've already had to absorb the cost of payday super around their finance, and this is just a double blow.
3: In a notice about the change published by the ATO, it explains absorbing the credit card surcharge on tax payments would be inappropriate because it would, in effect, be transferring that cost onto the tax-paying public. Accountant Belinda Rasso argues the ATO should have at least given businesses more warning of the change. 12 months, she suggests, would have been more appropriate.
4: 2 months is not enough leeway. It is not enough time for people to organise themselves.
2: Accountant Belinda Rasso ending that report by Nicole Asher. We're used to hearing news about all sorts of farmers in Australia, but here's one you've probably never given much thought to. Seaweed farmers. One scientist and businesswoman in Darwin has become a commercial seaweed farmer. She reckons Australia is missing a big opportunity. She says the crop can be used for everything from gels and thickeners to food and pharmaceuticals, and also for soil rehabilitation. Christy O'Brien reports.
7: So could you get the other tags out of that bag? Just like a couple more yellows and a couple more pink and a couple more orange, please.
8: Yep.
9: Dodging crocs and critters while checking her crop is part of the day job for scientist and businesswoman Alison Dugood.
7: There's, you know, over 10,000 known seaweed species globally. Australia, unfortunately, in the north in particular, does have really limited data in that space, and people are starting to discover it as the new Great Barrier Reef.
9: Today she's diving in Darwin Harbour to check on her seaweed assets. It's the first major trial site for her company, North Australian Sea Culture, which develops seaweed supply chains in regional Australia.
7: We had some growth rates of up to double size in less than a week when we first started. It's not an invasive species, it's all native, which is pretty exciting. You can kind of see some other natural seaweeds growing onto the line there.
9: Seaweed is sometimes described as a wonder crop because, unlike other crops, it doesn't need fresh water, zero inputs are required, and it heals the ocean while it's growing. Professor Navid Mohamani runs the Algae Innovation Hub at Murdoch University in Perth. He's researched extensively the use of seaweed and algae to treat wastewater from farms, aquaculture and other sources.
10: The seaweeds are very good in taking up the nutrients from the water, and these are the nutrients such as ammonium, nitrate, phosphate. If we don't remove them, they can actually cause other issues such as harmful algal bloom.
9: He sees it as a huge opportunity in Australia.
10: Significant need for finding alternative food in the for the future of human being. And algae and seaweed can play a significant role in this whole matrix.
9: Demand is growing, but the fragile climate-dependent supply chain is struggling to keep pace. More than 90% of seaweed farming occurs in just six countries, predominantly in Asia. Alison Dugood says that tight concentration means the industry is vulnerable to localised destructive weather and warming seas.
7: It's a multi-billion dollar industry globally. We have a slightly different model. But the process in which they grow out is very well established.
9: Her vision is to create a number of small seaweed hubs scattered throughout northern Australia to provide sustainable income, especially in remote Indigenous communities.
7: You might have a soil rehab area, so a closing down mine that needs to be serviced, and you don't want to be shipping in a bunch of fertiliser and biomass from interstate.
11: The figures seem lucrative. The National Oceanic and Atmospheric Administration in the United States say the seaweed industry has gross margins regularly hitting above 65% per crop and cite it as one of the fastest growing aquaculture industries in the world.
9: Alison Dugood is in talks with Indigenous elders in the Kimberley in Western Australia and Gove in the Northern Territory.
2: Christy O'Brien. And that's Early AM for today. Briefly in finance, oil is higher. The global benchmark Brent crude is trading at $102.54 US a barrel. I'm Rachel Mealy. It's a 6:15.
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13: Good morning, Eliza Burlash here with you for the Rural Report on ABC Riverland and ABC Southeast on this Friday. In the next 15 minutes, you'll hear about water-saving projects in the Murray-Darling Basin that won't meet deadline, as expected. So what's next? And using a gaming-style simulator to protect Australian ports. But first today, there has been some rain falling across the Riverland, Mallee and Southeast. And some of this rain in the Southeast yesterday was really putting a smile on many faces. I'm sure it's been doing well up here too. The downpour has filled the soil profile with enough moisture to finish crops and get summer pastures growing. Jamie Tidy, director at Narracourt Seeds, told Karen Hunt it's million-dollar rain.
14: Well, I didn't coin that phrase, Karen. That is what it is known as. Rains at this time of the year, they can take a lot of the stress out of farming for a lot of people because it kind of means that we are going to get a crop and it will put yields in things and hopefully the frost risk has passed. So, you know, and this season is a bit of a unique one because the cost of all inputs and fuel and everything has gone through the roof. So everyone was a bit nervous. So it's nice to get to the point where we can see the finish line and it'll be a really good recovery year and everyone will feel better about things.
8: You've named it a recovery year. Why is that?
14: Why is that? Well, I think over the last couple of years, Karen, the cost of lots of things have gone up. And so the risk of getting a crop or, you know, getting, you know, sheep, it's more than it ever has been. And a couple of years ago, the price fell out of the lamb market. Then we had 12 interest rate rises in a row. So it's just a bit of a new baseline level has been set. And it's just nice for everyone to be reminded of what their country is capable of producing and that, you know, we can all make money in this climate. There's a lot of relief from talking to farmers, and we get exposed to a lot of conversations with farmers, and a lot of people have done it a bit tough in the last few years. So it is a bit of a recovery year.
8: Now, you mentioned about crops and the way that they're growing, and that this rain's going to do wonders for that. What about those that are raising pasture?
14: Yeah, well, it's been an interesting season because we had a very, very good spring last year. You know, we had a lot of dry feed going into the autumn, and then we had a good breaking rains in sort of February and March. So, you know, the grass was really strong, but we haven't had amazing clover in the pastures this year. When you don't get the clover, you tend to not get the quality for the finishing for, you know, for lambs. And, you know, lambs are worth good money. So we're sort of finding, you know, people are spending a few dollars on summer fodder crops for brassicas, for, you know, red clover and chicory and these sort of things. Because the money's there in finished quality livestock, people need to make sure that they are finished. So they need to invest in some quality pastures to just make sure of that.
8: And now is the time that they are putting those quality pastures in?
14: Now is the perfect time because, you know, soil temperatures are rising. They thrive on, you know, heat, nutrition and moisture. And so, you know, those three things right now are about to be in abundance. So, you know, grass and, you know, high quality pastures really start to grow from now onwards.
8: Okay, in terms of the potential for seed crops down the track, regard to clovers, is it a good year for them?
14: It should be. We had yields for a lot of the annual clovers were really, really strong last year. You know, rain at this time of the year certainly helps put yield in any of those small seed crops.
13: Jamie Tidy from Narracourt Seeds speaking with Karen Hunt. Now, the Murray-Darling Basin Authority has released its draft Sustainable Diversion Limit Adjustment Mechanism determination for public input. This mechanism was agreed in 2012 as part of a plan to reduce the amount of consumptive water by implementing projects to save that water across the basin states. The mechanism aimed to remove 650 gigalitres from the consumptive pool of water, but the authority says, which what people heard, expected, 17 of 39 of these water-saving projects won't be completed by the end of this year, which is deadline. Currently, there's a 265 gigalitre per year shortfall, which with adjustments will result in a 118 gigalitre shortfall per year. Now, it's a lot of numbers, but the Minister for the Environment and Water for Murray Watt acknowledged that when he spoke with Fiona Broome.
15: There's lots of figures flying around in this, but in terms of the particular reporting from the Murray-Darling Basin Authority today, they're focusing on that sustainable diversion limit adjustment mechanism. And just so your listeners know the background to that, that's one of the basin plan mechanisms that was designed by the former federal coalition government back in 2017 to keep more water available for communities in irrigation and to limit the need for further voluntary water buybacks. But that was always done in exchange for the basin states delivering projects that achieved similar environmental outcomes as water buybacks would deliver. But of course, what we've now seen today is that it's likely that by the deadline at the end of this year, the shortfall in water recovery from these measures will be 265 gigalitres. That's a significant shortfall. We're obviously disappointed that that's occurred, especially when we passed legislation in our first term giving the states more time to deliver those projects than what what they initially had had. And what we now will need to do once this process is finalised is decide what we do about that shortfall. I mean, the whole point of the Murray-Darling Basin plan and the voluntary water buybacks, the other water infrastructure investments, these kind of investments under the SIDLAM process are all about making sure that the health of the Murray-Darling system remains in place so that we can have sustainable industries, sustainable communities for a long time to come. And if we fail to meet the targets that are set under the Basin Plan, it's not just a sort of a mathematical exercise. It actually says that we're not doing what's needed to preserve the health of the basin system long term. So we haven't made any decisions at this point in time about what we do about the shortfall, but we can't ignore it. And there's a range of options available to us, and we'll need to work through those in parallel with the states and territories and communities in the months ahead.
16: Before any decisions are made on making up this shortfall, if it's buybacks or if it's new sustainable diversion limit projects, will socioeconomic analyses be undertaken?
15: We always take those sort of factors into account, Fiona. But as I say, we do have a legislated obligation to deliver on some of these targets because they are what science has told us is essential to preserve the environmental health of the basin going forward. You know, I'm obviously aware that there's a lot of controversy within the basin around buybacks in particular. But I keep making the point, as I did when I was the Agriculture Minister, that we won't have long-term sustainable industries and communities in the basin if we don't have a sustainable river system. So we've got to make some of these decisions. And I guess one of the things that comes out of these figures today is that, you know, I'm aware that there's a lot of opposition to buybacks in the basin and people often put forward alternatives to get there. But what we've seen here is that one of the mechanisms brought in by the federal coalition back in 2017 has failed and has not delivered the kind of water recovery that was promised, even though we've extended the time available. So, you know, we're not going to do what the former government did and put our head in the sand and ignore the fact that the climate is changing in the Murray-Darling Basin, that it is getting drier overall. And we don't want to leave those communities in the lurch long term by continuing to deny the fact that we need to restore the health of the basin system.
13: Federal Minister for the Environment and Water, Murray Watt, speaking with Fiona Broome. The SIDLAM Reconciliation Draft Determination is open for public submission until November 1, and you can make those submissions online at mdba.gov.au and then search for SIDLAM Draft Determination. But I think you should be able to get to a good spot from the main website. And just adding to that, as you can see there, that the government hasn't ruled out buybacks, and there's a bit more coverage coming in, including from the Executive Director of Basin Science and Knowledge for the Murray-Darling Basin Authority, who said, yes, water buybacks aren't off the table, but it'll just depend on what the government decides. As I said, whether it might be water buybacks or some more sustainable diversion limits mechanisms. 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Let's have a look at the weather forecast for today. There's a sheep graziers warning for the Murraylands and lower southeast forecast districts today. In the Riverland, partly cloudy with a high chance of showers and the chance of a thunderstorm, both in the late morning and afternoon. Top temperatures in the low 20s. For the Murraylands, cloudy with a high chance of showers, most likely this afternoon and evening, and the chance of a thunderstorm in the late morning and afternoon, with max temperatures between 17 and 20 degrees. For the upper southeast, cloudy with a very high chance of showers, most likely from late this morning, and the chance of a thunderstorm this morning and afternoon. Top temperatures around 18. And for the lower southeast, cloudy with a very high chance of showers, most likely from late this morning, and the chance of a thunderstorm. Max temperatures around 18 degrees. And of course, for more details on the weather, do keep listening to your local ABC throughout the morning.
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13: Well, South Australian researchers have created a gaming-style simulator to protect Australian ports from cyber attacks and extreme weather events. Funded through the Defence Innovation Partnership, the tool uses real-world scenarios to train port workers to respond to incidents. Associate Professor in Cybersecurity and Networking at Flinders University, Elena Sitinokova, explains.
18: Australia is the island nation, so we rely on ports as a critical infrastructure for delivering goods. And imagine if something delayed, especially with the medical supply, it might cause an impact on the whole nation.
19: Have we seen examples of things like cyber attacks on ports already?
18: Yeah, we've seen previously four ports were compromised, and around like 3-5 days, there were no operations at all.
19: Do you think small ones, are they also at risk, or would people be mostly focusing on those really big ones?
18: There is no big or small risks, depending on what the operation is. It may be small port is involved into critical operations. And of course, to make those ports resilient is our job researchers to protect. So if the, for example, operators in a port know something happens, they can, you know, send the operations to another port or have a diverse solutions and decision making.
19: As part of your research, I understand you've developed a bit of a gaming-style simulator to help train people up. Can you tell me a bit about that?
18: That was a very interesting project because I come from engineering, very technical skills with the control systems. This project was unique because I brought a multidisciplinary team to work with me, and we looked into all aspects of the operations in a port and make sure we develop something that the people can play in a safe environment like lab, and it is just a traditional game situation.
19: So what are some of the scenarios that people might come across in this simulation?
18: So the simulation worked in two different scenarios. One was the severe weather event, so high wind, we simulated that. And the second one was cyber attack. And we worked with the people from the different areas to technical psychologists, along with the developers of the tool, to see how people behave, what the communication is on the different scenarios.
19: So is the simulation, I suppose, is the purpose to train people to know how to react?
18: Yes, exactly. So to be in a lab and see the game going, and also uniqueness of that game is not only one operator looking into screen and train and how to operate. It's a whole operational scenario. So we had managers, crane operators, track drivers, straddle managers, and so on. They all worked in the same time for the same scenario.
19: So is it?
13: That's Elena Sitnikova from Flinders University speaking there with Isabella Kelly. And that's about all the time we have for On the Rural Report this morning. But make sure you join us for the Country Hour at noon with Cassie Huff hosting for more rural news and stories. Thanks for your company. Stick around because there's plenty more coming up on ABC Local Radio, including your news and weather. I'm Eliza Berlage. It's coming up to 6:30. Have a great Friday.

0: Good morning, Liz Reimer with ABC Southeast News. Limestone Coast Police have detected 9 drivers under the influence of alcohol and drugs on local roads in the past week. Sam Bradbrook reports.
1: A 23-year-old Mount Gambier man tested positive to cocaine when police stopped him in the city on Saturday. He's been fined and issued a 3-month immediate loss of licence. A 26-year-old Lucendale man also tested positive at a roadside breath test on Sunday before running off from police. He was arrested and charged when police found him a short time later. A 39-year-old Wolseley woman has also been fined and lost her licence when she tested positive to methamphetamine and cannabis. Police say they'll be active across the region during the school holidays, targeting drivers' drink and drug driving.
0: Police are appealing for information following a break-in at a Mount Gambier hotel this week. Police say a glass door at the bottle shop of a hotel on Commercial Street West was smashed between 10 p.m. on Wednesday and 6:30 a.m. on Thursday to gain entry. Investigations are continuing. Anyone with information or who witnessed suspicious activity in the area during that time is being urged to contact Crime Stoppers. Many farmers have welcomed falls across the region, with a local seed producer saying it could be $1 million rain. Parts of the southeast received significant rainfall yesterday, including more than 20 millimetres at Bordertown and more than 17 in Narracourt. Narracourt Seeds Director Jamie Tidy says the rain will hopefully provide enough moisture to finish crops and get summer pastures growing. He says it should help producers recovering over the challenging years and tough economic conditions.
2: But there's a lot of relief from talking to farmers, and we get exposed to a lot of conversations with farmers, and a lot of people have done it a bit tough in the last few years, so it is a bit of a recovery year.
0: The first temple linked to the BAPS Hindu denomination in Mount Gambier opens this weekend. The movement started back in 1905 and claims more than 1 million followers around the world. The new temple is located on Rowston Road in the city, with a Murti Pratishtha ceremony marking this weekend's opening. Volunteer Rakesh Wagela says many people migrate to the region, so there's a need for more diverse places of worship.
3: We see a need for, you know, people from the community to be able to offer their prayers and worship over here. Because up until now, whenever they had kind of festivals or anything, they had to visit major cities like Adelaide or Melbourne.
0: Peakbody Allied Health Professionals Australia is warning small regional allied health businesses could fold as a result of the rollout of Thriving Kids this October. Thriving Kids is the federal government's new program to provide disability supports outside of the NDIS for children under 8 years old. CEO Bronwyn Morris-Donovan says governments should support these businesses through the changes to disability service delivery with targeted business support. She says if they're forced to close, regional families of children with disability will be worse off.
4: There's already very long waiting lists for many paediatric allied health professionals, and the risk is that their business probably won't survive and we lose all of those services in one go.
0: And a group representing regional councils across Australia is calling on the federal government to help keep regional airports open. A recent survey has found that more than 70% of regional airports operate at a loss. In its submission to a Senate inquiry into regional transport, Regional Councils Australia has asked the federal government to allocate $200 million to a regional airport fund in next year's budget. The group's chair, Josh Black, says regional airports are essential for connectivity and emergency services.
5: We're seeing now that the burden is being placed more and more on council ratepayers to cover the operational costs, but also the reinvestment back into these critical assets isn't happening. If the tarmac fails, the airport stops flying.
0: Turning to today's weather, and there's a strong wind warning in place along the upper and lower southeast coastlines. There's also a sheep graziers warning across the region. We're expecting a cloudy day with a very high chance of showers and a possible thunderstorm, most likely from late this morning. Winds southeasterly, 15 to 25 kilometres an hour. They'll turn southerly, 25 to 35 in the late morning and early afternoon. Bordertown, Kingston and Panola heading for a high of 18 today. Keith, Padthaway, Narracourt and Mount Gambier are expecting 17 degrees, and along the coast at Beachport and Robe heading for a high there of 16 degrees. It's coming up to 25 minutes to 7. Across the southeast, you're with ABC News.
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8: Good morning, Southeast. Yes, Elsie Adamo with you on this Friday morning. Hope you're having a fantastic start to your day. Certainly a bit of rain about yesterday and overnight. If you do have some rain tallies to share with me this morning, send them through. My number, 1-300-476-222. Or you can call, that was the number to call in. Or you can text in 0467-922-783. Yes, there's, would love to hear what has been falling in your neck of the woods. And I'm just mentioning it because I often forget, but take this as your first reminder of the day that daylight savings will begin this Sunday. It's the start of the daylight saving season, so you'll be moving your clock forward 1 hour. I know that even just an hour's change can impact on natural schedules, your natural sleep cycle. The ABC online team has put together an article about how to best adjust, and the advice is to go to bed 15 to 20 minutes earlier for the next, for the 3 to 4 nights leading up to the change. So maybe if you can get to bed early tonight, try and do that. But there are some other tips in the story. You can read more about that online on the ABC website. Now, coming up on the program today, yesterday we heard concerns about the possible loss of dozens of jobs at Millicent's Arbex tissue mill, as the company says it will go through a transformation project. We'll be continuing this conversation this morning, and local politicians are starting to weigh in and ask for clarity on the situation. We'll talk with Federal Minister for Barker, Tony Passon, about what he's heard on this situation and what some of his thoughts are. Also this morning, Narracourt has consistently been highlighted as a town facing major barriers for childcare services. But there's hopes a state government announcement expected today will alleviate some of the growing pains. We'll hear more coming up this morning. So lots to get to. Let's get some music going on this Friday morning. This is Crowded House.

0: Distant Sun by Crowded House. That's actually, I think, my favourite Crowded House song, that one. I was very pleased to see it on the playlist this morning. That song is taken from their fourth studio album, Together Alone, which was released in October of 1993.
1: ABC Southeast. Weather update.
0: Let's have a look at the weather for today. Cloudy. Very high chance of showers, most likely from late this morning. Chance of a thunderstorm. Winds southeasterly 15 to 25 kilometres per hour, turning southerly 20 to 35 kilometres per hour late this morning and early this afternoon. And there is a warning to sheep graziers for today. Sheep graziers are warned that cold temperatures, showers and southerly winds are expected during today, Friday and tomorrow, Saturday. Areas likely to be affected include the Upper Southeast Forecast District and parts of the Lower Southeast Forecast Districts. There's a risk of losses of lambs and sheep exposed to those conditions. So certainly something to think about for our farmers out there today. Top temperatures, Robe 16 degrees expected, Coonawarra and Bordertown 18, Mount Gambier, Millicent, Kingston, Panola, Nara Court and Keith. Keeping things consistent, they'll all be on their way to 17 degrees today. In the Western District of Victoria, cloudy, chance of morning fog in the south, very high chance of showers, most likely this evening, chance of a thunderstorm, winds southeasterly, 25 to 35 kilometres per hour, daytime maximum temperatures around 17. Strong wind warning in place today for the west coast and expected to continue tomorrow. And along our coastline today, winds southeasterly 10 to 15 knots, increasing to 20 to 25 knots in the middle of the day. There is a strong wind warning forecast in the upper and lower southeast coast tomorrow. So if you were planning to spend some time along the coastline, keep that in mind. Seas today below 1 metre, increasing to 1 to 1.5 metres during the morning, then increasing again to 1.5 to 2 metres during the afternoon. Swell southwesterly 2.5 to 3 metres. Weather partly cloudy. 60 to 90% chance of showers and a chance of a thunderstorm inshore as well. Looking to the days ahead in the southeast, tomorrow, Saturday, cloudy, medium chance of showers, most likely in the early morning. Winds southerly, 25 to 40 kilometres per hour, becoming light in the evening. Sunday, partly cloudy, winds southerly, 15 to 20 kilometres per hour during the morning, becoming light during the evening. And Monday, partly cloudy, winds west to northwesterly 15 to 20 kilometres per hour during the afternoon, again becoming light during the evening. Good morning to Willie from Willaluka, who says, good morning, Elsie. 34 mils of rain Wednesday night and Thursday with a prospect of a bit more today. That sounds like a decent total. Hope you get a bit more if you need it, Willie. Thank you for sending that through. And good morning to Anton, who says 6 mils in the gauge here at Pink's Beach. Have a wonderful day. Oh, thanks, Anton. I hope you have a wonderful day as well. If you have any other rain gauges to share with me this morning, my number 1-300-476-222. We can text in 0467-922-783. And if you're on your way to one of our capitals today, Adelaide, showers 2 to 10 millimetres expected, a high of 18 degrees. Melbourne, showers as well, a bit more, 5 to 30 millimetres expected, 17 degrees.
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0: It's that time of morning. And joining us in the studio, producer Elise Arminini. Good morning.
5: Good morning, Elsie.
0: I'm a big fan of today's song, so I'm excited about this one. Today's song is Fortunate Son, originally by Creedence Clearwater Revival in the late 1960s, and our cover today is by Bob Seger and the Silver Bullet Band, a cover I don't think I've ever heard before.
5: No, I hadn't either before doing this one together for the show, so yeah, it'll be an interesting day, I think, because the little bit that I did hear of the cover is quite good, so yeah, all right, so we'll see.
0: Let's take a listen.
4: The original!

0: But certainly both a bit of a rocky vibe. Let's take a look at today's, or a listen to today's songs. The original, Fortunate Son, is a song by American rock band Creedence Clearwater Revival, written by the group's frontman, John Fogerty. It was released as a single with Down on the Corner as its B-side in September of 1969 and appeared on the band's fourth studio album, Willie and the Poor Boys, released in October of that year. The song became a Vietnam anti-war movement anthem and has been featured extensively in pop culture depictions of the Vietnam War and the anti-war movement. Fortunate Son reached number 14 on the United States charts on November 22nd of 1969. The week before, Billboard changed its methodology on double-sided hits. That week, Fortunate Son and its flip side, Down the Corner, were at number 14 and number 21, respectively, on Billboard's Hot 100 singles chart. The tracks combined to climb to number 9 the next week, on the way to peaking at number 3 on December 20. Pitchfork Media placed it at number 17 on its list of the 200 greatest songs of the 1960s.
1: I thought it was really interesting about how when they released that song, the methodology for how they charted songs changed in between their release. So they eventually got to the top five, peaking at top three. But yeah, I just thought that the way that they gradually moved their way up the chart was really interesting. However, the cover today is by Bob Seger and the Silver Bullet Band. They covered the classic 1969 song for Seger's 1986 studio album, Like Rock. Fortunate Son is a live cover, and it was actually recorded in March of 1983, so a few years before the studio album came out. That was recorded at Cobo Hall in Detroit. It was originally available only as the B-side of the American Storm single and was added as a bonus track to the CD release of the album. Seger opens the track by paying tribute to the original creators, saying, "This is by a band I've always loved called the Creedence Clearwater Revival." The single reached number 9 on the mainstream rock tracks Billboard chart in 1986, one of the higher peak positions out of the album's songs. Only three others peaked higher than their cover.
0: Yeah, it's a great, it's a very fun cover. Like, I would say mostly in the spirit of the original, maybe with a bit of like extra 80s rock added in.
1: And especially because it is that live recording, you kind of get that feel of a bit more rocky, bit more grungy.
0: Are you a Creedence Clearwater Revival fan?
1: I am. Yes, I don't know their whole catalog. I definitely know their mainstream hits, but it is that kind of music that I grew up listening to. So every time we have Creedence on the playlist, I love it.
0: I'm the same. I really enjoy them. And not just like the Vietnam War films, this song is everywhere. I feel like it's been used in so many different shows and films, and because it just captures such an energy, I think.
1: I knew of the song, but I didn't know anything about it. So it's been, really good to learn.
0: As always,
1: a bit.
0: This has been a history lesson.
1: Yeah.
0: Let's take another listen.
2: The original.

0: What are you voting for this morning?
1: There's nothing wrong with the cover. I do like live music every now and again, but I just, yeah, I think it's Creedence's song, so I have to go for CCR today for the original.
0: I think I'll go with the cover. I think the original probably is better, but I just, I think there's a certain magic to live music, and
1: yeah,
0: you might not do some on a Friday, you know?
1: Yeah. I agree. It just didn't quite get me over the edge.
0: Yeah, no, it's a fantastic song, so it's hard.
1: Either way.
0: Yeah, so we're already in a tie, so we're going to need your votes.
1: We do this all the time, Elsie.
0: 1-300-476-222, the number to call in on with your vote this morning, or text in 0467-922-783. Which version of Fortunate Son would you like to listen to later on this morning? Elise Armanini staying in the studio now for news from around the world. News from around the world.
1: Thank you, Elsie. Israel's Prime Minister has claimed a pilot who attempted to hijack a passenger plane bound for Tel Aviv on Wednesday had been radicalised. Middle East correspondent Matthew Doran reports.
2: The Omani national is accused of attacking his co-pilot on Wednesday, stabbing him and forcing their plane from Dubai to Tel Aviv into a nosedive before passengers stormed the cockpit and wrested back control. Benjamin Netanyahu has told Fox News the man is still being interrogated.
3: We know that he underwent Islamist radical indoctrination. That appears to be something we're gathering from the information, his personal information.
2: But the Prime Minister says it would still be some days before more is known about the motive and whether the pilot had any links to Israel's enemies, such as Iran. Two Australians were passengers on the flight.
1: A lawyer for US woman Krista Pike says she's receiving life-saving treatment in hospital after surviving two failed execution attempts in the state of Tennessee. Pike was sentenced to death in the 1990s after a jury convicted her of a murder she carried out as a teenager. Her botched execution by lethal injection is the second this year in Tennessee and has prompted an independent review and a postponement of their last scheduled execution this year. Iranian state media reports that its government has summoned the British ambassador in Tehran over accusations it was involved in a suspected plot against an airbase. British Prime Minister Andy Burnham says that Britain has strong indications that Iran was involved in the suspected plot against Fairford Air Base, which is used by US forces to strike Iran. Iran has strongly refuted suggestions it was involved. Five British men have been released on bail after being arrested on suspicion of terrorism and explosives charges. French riot police have faced off against high school students who've taken to the streets to demand more education funding. Europe correspondent Mazoe Ford has the details.
4: Out of the classroom and onto the streets, French school students made makeshift barriers with bins and set them on fire to protest teacher shortages and run-down school facilities. They're now at a political flashpoint at a sensitive moment for France as it faces record debt and a looming presidential election. The government has criticised the violence in some of the protests but concedes the issues raised need to be addressed.
1: And there'll be some local news headlines coming up very shortly.
0: Thanks for that, Elise. Elise Armanini with news from around the world. Yes, we'll have our local news headlines coming up next. Just a quick song before we get there. This is Olivia Dean.

0: Always enjoy listening to that one. That's Man I Need by Olivia Dean, the UK soul singer and songwriter from London. Man I Need is from Olivia's second album, The Art of Loving, released in September of 2025. And if you are a fan of hers, she'll be touring in, October. It's October now, so she's in Australia this month. Looks like she'll be in Melbourne next week. So if you were interested, now's the time to get some tickets, maybe. Time to get some news headlines now with Liz Rymel.
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2: Good morning. Making local news today, police are appealing for information following a break-in at a Mount Gambier hotel this week. Police say a glass door at the bottle shop of a hotel on Commercial Street West was smashed between 10 p.m. on Wednesday and 6:30 a.m. on Thursday to gain entry. Investigations are continuing. Anyone with information or who witnessed suspicious activity in the area during that time is being urged to contact Crime Stoppers. And many farmers have welcomed falls across the region, with a local seed producer saying it could be $1 million rain. Parts of the southeast received significant rainfall yesterday, including more than 20 millimetres at Bordertown and over 17 at Narracourt. Narracourt Seeds Director Jamie Tidy says the rain will hopefully provide enough moisture to finish crops and get summer pastures growing. There'll be more local news coming up at 7:30.
0: Thanks for that, Liz. Liz Rymel there with some local news headlines. Yes, I know that this rain was needed by the farmers, so I'm very happy to hear that it is. We'll see that it's come. If you have any other rain totals to share, 1300 476 222, the number to call, or text in 0467 922 783. Good morning to Peter at Mundulla, who says 20 millimetres in the rain gauge up his way. So that's a pretty decent number. Yeah, hopefully all the farmers are getting just the perfect amount they need to finish off these crops as we get a bit closer to harvest. Lots more coming up on the program. Next, we're going to be continuing our conversation on these potential job losses at the mill down near Tantanoola. We'll have Tony Passon on next, so make sure you stick around. But right now it's 7 a.m. time for your news.
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0: which largely rely on users declaring their ages. Commissioner Julie Inman-Grant says there have been some improvements, but major differences have been revealed in the way platforms Roblox, Fortnite, Minecraft and Steam identify issues like exploitation, child grooming and extreme content. Now with sport, Chris Mitchell.
1: The Brisbane Lions are looking for a new AFL coach this morning after the resignation of Chris Fagan yesterday. Senior assistant coach Cameron Bruce and the Lions football manager Danny Daly are among the candidates likely to be considered. Holding back the tears at the club's awards night, Fagan said he was proud.
2: The Brisbane Lions isn't just a football club. It's about belonging to something bigger than ourselves. That's what makes me proud to be a Lion.
1: Grand final hero Will Ashcroft claimed the club's best and fairest honour. Geelong's Bailey Smith won the Cats' best and fairest, while Zach Merritt won his seventh best and fairest with Essendon. The Sydney Swans forward Isaac Heaney has been named the club's best and fairest for 2026, despite being suspended for breaching club standards. And Carlton led from start to finish as they beat Hawthorn by 12 points in the AFLW. The game, played out in relentless rain, finished 5-6-36 to 3-6-24. And the Tasmanian Jack Jumpers' Taron Armstrong hit a game-winning bucket with just 5 seconds left as they beat Melbourne United 84-82 in basketball's NBL.
0: And 36ers coach Trevor Gleeson says there's no way he'll be complacent in tonight's game against the Hawks in Wollongong. Illawarra is winless after three games with injuries to Mason Peatling and Todd Blanchfield. Adelaide has its own injury worries with Flynn Cameron, Isaac Humphries and Bull Cole on the sidelines. Gleeson says he's counting on several younger players in his squad to again step up.
3: We know it's Wollongong's home, first home game, so they're going to come out pretty much fired, and you know they haven't had a great start the season. So we know they're going to come out with a bit of pepper in the step, so we've got to be ready for that.
0: The main story again, SA Police have fast-tracked an operation to crack down on public disorder along the metropolitan coast. South Australia's weather, Renmark, a shower or two, 22. Mount Gambier, showers, 17. Port Lincoln, a shower or two, 19. Port Pirie, a shower or two, 20. Adelaide, showers, a top of 18 degrees, currently 13. Tomorrow, a possible shower, 19. Sunday, cloudy, 20. Monday, partly cloudy, 20. Tuesday, a shower or two, 19. Wednesday, sunny, 21. And Thursday, sunny, 25. ABC News.
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5: Good morning. Yes, Elsie Adamo with you on this Friday. Hope you're having a great start to your morning. Now, coming up next on the program, we heard yesterday some of the local concerns regarding the dozens of potential job losses at Millicent's Tissue Mill Arbex, formerly known as Kimberly Clark. Here's a bit of what was said by former employee Shari Knoll on the recent name change and ownership transition of the mill.
6: When the name changed, there was a few reactions of, who is this and what does that mean? With change, does that mean that there's going to be a restructure of some sort? You know, I really just hope that it keeps being that great place to work and be a part of the fibre of the southeast.
5: We're continuing the conversation this morning as more politicians, including Federal Minister for Barker Tony Passon, have been weighing in on this topic. There's calls for clarity on what this will mean for the mill site. We'll hear more from Mr. Passon coming up next. Thank you for your company so far this morning, for your texts, for your calls. I've got a couple of rain tallies to share with you. Good morning to Duncan from Binham, who says 27 millimetres in his gauge. And good morning to Mark from Pelagolo, who said he had another 11.4 millimetres, possibly more more today after 17 millimetres in the past 2 days. He also shared his total for September, which was 27 millimetres. If you have any more rain tallies, can't get my words out this morning, let me know. 1300 476 222, number to call or text in 0467 922 783. That's also the number you'll need to vote in today's Select Your Version. The song today is Fortunate Son, originally by Creedence Clearwater Revival, covered in the 80s by Bob Seger and the Silver Bullet Band. Take a listen.
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0: A lot of love for the original so far on the text line. Good morning to John, who's voted for the original. Also, good morning to Sharon, who says, have a happy Friday. Original for me today, please. Thanks for that, Sharon. And this texter has also voted for the original. They say it's an important protest song. So let me know your thoughts this morning. 1-300-476-222 is the number to call, or text in 0467-922-783. Which version of Fortunate Son would you like to hear?
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2: Hi, Rachel Mealy here. Israel's Prime Minister claims the pilot who attempted to hijack a plane bound for Tel Aviv had been radicalised. A woman on death row in the US received two botched lethal injections and survived. Her case is sparking fresh scrutiny of capital punishment. And seaweed farming promises big things, from pharmaceuticals to soil rehabilitation.
3: There's, you know, over 10,000 known seaweed species globally. Australia, unfortunately, in the north in particular, does have really limited data in that space, and people are starting to discover it as the new Great Barrier Reef.
2: Those stories soon on AM.
0: Elsie Damo with you this morning. It's coming up to 14 minutes past seven. Now, the National Timber, Furnishings and Textiles Union is calling for more action to strengthen local manufacturing amid concerns of job cuts at the Millicent's Arbex mill, one of the country's largest tissue plants. Now, Arbex declined to comment or clarify the potential impact on jobs, but Managing Director David Tiak confirmed consultation with workers was underway on a proposed transformation program in the Millicent mill. Now, they said that this will they remain committed to South Australia, our employees and the local community. But some people are after more information, and one of them is Federal Member for Barker, Tony Passon, who's calling for further clarity on the future of the mill. He joins us now. Good morning, Mr. Passon. How are you going?
4: I'm well, thanks, Elsie.
0: Now, have you been able to get any clarification on this and the number of jobs that might be impacted?
4: Well, not formally. I received a rather bland letter from Arbex, the new owner of the Millicent Mill. It was vague. It spoke of a, quote, transformation project. That raised concerns with me. But I can tell you, Elsie, that whistleblowers within the organisation have spoken to me. They're concerned. They tell me that the discussions are centering around a reduction in the workforce that could amount to about a quarter of the workforce, anywhere between 70 and 100 jobs. Now, that is significant. And if that is what is proposed, then I'm highly critical of the management, not locally, but globally. This is a organisation centred in the Netherlands, head office in London. I'm highly critical of them because this community and the workforce deserves some real clarity. And the community also deserves to understand what the long-term project or prospects for the mill are. I think those two things are reasonable when you're talking about such a significant facility that employs so many people across the Limestone Coast.
0: Well, 70 to 100 jobs is certainly a significant number. Those whistleblowers you've been speaking to, have they been able to shed any light on why this decision is being made, or the thought process going on here?
4: Well, I have to be careful, Elsie, but the reality is you're dealing with energy-intensive industry. Pulp has to be dried and then produced into toilet paper. It is the largest remaining Australian manufacturer of toilet paper, and it's facing, unfortunately, competition from overseas product, which comes into Australia in very large rolls and is simply spun down into smaller rolls. So it's fair to say that this challenge is a challenge that's being faced, A, on the front of high energy costs, and we need to remember that South Australia is the jurisdiction in Australia that experiences the highest energy costs, arguably, in the world, and secondly, import competition and people in the cost of living crisis are perhaps not unreasonably purchasing the cheapest product on supermarket shelves, and that is not the Australian product increasingly, which is bad news, and is why we need a plan for cheaper energy in this country, because otherwise we're ultimately going to see energy-intensive businesses exported overseas, and that's the same scenario that's facing the steelworks at Whyalla.
0: Would you be supportive of, you know, government intervention then to help make sure that this mill and these jobs stay put?
4: Well, this is why I want there to be honest conversations, because it's hard for government, and I'm not often an apologist for this government, but it's hard for this government to respond if it's not being engaged with openly and the community's not being engaged with openly. Let's be clear. I mean, if we are talking about the loss of 100 jobs at the Millicent facility, that is a massive kick in the guts for the Limestone Coast community. And if Whyalla attracted significant support from government for the loss of 600 jobs, then you would think normally, then for the loss of 100 jobs, there should be not commensurate support. That is, you know, support that looks a bit like 1/6 of that support. But it's hard for government to do that unless there's a broad and honest and open conversation, which I think our community deserves. But equally, there needs to be a conversation about what the future of the mill looks like, so that government might consider leaning in. But I want to make sure your listeners understand the reality is we need a business environment in which businesses can thrive. And one of the challenges in a high-wage economy like Australia's, and I don't want to live in a low-wage economy, I don't want to live with America's working poor, for example, is you need cheap and reliable energy. And unfortunately, over a long time, we've denied ourselves that opportunity, which is why we need a plan for cheap, abundant, baseload energy. And that's why it's a significant part of the Coalition's plan.
0: So you're calling for further clarity for all those reasons you've outlined. Have you heard at all from Arbex, you know, any conversations started with them?
4: Not formally, but I encourage them to reach out. I mean, they wrote to me, and they wrote to a number of stakeholders in our community. But I would have thought the more appropriate thing to do is to not provide a vague letter saying, oh, we're working on a transformation project, which, let's face it, LC could mean anything. But be honest, if what is proposed is significant reductions in the workforce. Now, I'm sure the business will work through a process if it is to be a reduction of workforce for voluntary redundancies and all those things. But really, whether it's voluntary redundancies or forced terminations, if the number is 70 to 100, that's significant. Mm. And there needs to be a community-wide discussion about that. And the company, newly formed in July, is a joint venture between a Brazilian pulp producer and American-based Kimberly-Clark. They need to be honest with our community. They've been a part of our community for a very long time. Our community has supported the business over a long period of time, and there needs to just be that honesty. And I don't think the people of this community are unreasonable if the reasons are that the business environment is such that there needs to be rationalisation. Well, share that with us, because my interpretation of the people of the southeast is we're highly intelligent. We get it. We just don't want to be treated like mushrooms.
0: Well, would you support for those people if there are job losses on the horizon, that there's a limited amount of work available in the region, and that would be a significant number of people looking for new work?
4: Well, I'm not sure there's a limited amount of work in the region, but what there is a limited number of jobs of this quality. If you like, these are highly paid, well-skilled jobs. So, yeah, there'll need to be supports in these things. But, again, all of that is embryonic and far too early to discuss. The very first thing that needs to happen is there needs to be an honest conversation between the company's overseas management and the community more broadly, including community leaders, one of whom you're speaking to now.
0: So you said you've heard from some whistleblowers. Have you been hearing from anyone, you know, the wider part of the community? I'm sure there's lots of people in Tantanoola, Millicent, Mount Gambier that are just concerned as the people that work there.
4: There hasn't been a lot of discussion, Elsie, because, to be honest, this is a conversation that I think is deliberately being held very tightly by the company so as then not to be second or third line issues around the dissemination of that information. But the rumours are rife around the Millicent community in particular, and I think the uncertainty is always worse than knowing. And so that's why I'm calling on the senior management based overseas, to be honest and open with our community. We're owed at least that much.
0: And will you work with the local state government counterparts, Mr. Paterson, if you need to, if these job losses are announced, to see what can be done?
4: Always. This will be a real... If the numbers are, as they've been suggested to me, this will be a significant challenge for our local community. We're talking about 70 to 100 very well-paid roles and a reduction, presumably, in overall production at the facility of about a quarter in the short term. I can't imagine you can effectively reduce your workforce by a quarter and not have some impact on overall production, remembering that the drivers for this are... is slowing demand for Australian toilet tissue. I probably should make a call out to your listeners to say, if you are making choices at the supermarket and you can afford to buy the Australian product, just a reminder, it's so important to buy local and support Australian-made and manufactured.
0: So there's no, you know, plant quite like this one in the southeast, but there is other, you know, manufacturing, industrial, you know, organisations. Are you concerned that if Arbex is struggling, others might be as well?
4: Whether I'm speaking to small businesses, medium or large businesses across my electorate, LC, the costs of regulation, red, green and other tapes, as well as the cost of energy, are constant concerns. As Australia, as Australians, we live in a high-wage economy, and I think that's something we should be very proud of, because we don't want to live with a circumstance where people work hard don't earn sufficient sums. But if you couple a high wage economy with a heavily regulated one, a highly taxed one, and one in which the cost of energy is very high as well, it starts to become very difficult to run businesses and employ people, particularly where there's manufacturing involves energy intensive industries. And that's why you're seeing increasingly this government, which has an ideology which is pushing them to renewable only energy technologies, which is driving up the cost of energy. That's why you're having to see them run around the country subsidising large employers like the aluminium smelter at Tomago. It's why we've got difficulty at Whyalla in terms of that business operation. And so I'm not surprised to learn that the mill at Millicent is in a difficult trading environment.
0: Mr. Paterson, thank you for your time this morning.
4: Thanks, Elsie.
0: That was Federal Minister for Barker, Tony Paterson, with what he's been hearing about the ABEX's mill and the potential job losses there. So we will, of course, be following this story if we hear anything on any confirmation from the business or anything from any of our local politicians. We will, of course, let you know.
5: 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Join me, Julia Zemiro, as we dig into false confessions, criminal profiles and the cases the country never quite got over. Turns out, funny people ask the best questions.
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0: Elsie Adamo with you on ABC Southeast Breakfast. It's 27 minutes past seven, just a few minutes until your local news headlines. A bit more music to get you there. This is Faith by George Michael.

0: Good morning, Liz Reimer with ABC Southeast News. Limestone Coast Police have detected 9 drivers under the influence of alcohol and drugs on local roads in the past week. Sam Bradbrook reports.
1: A 23-year-old Mount Gambier man tested positive to cocaine when police stopped him in the city on Saturday. He's been fined and issued a 3-month immediate loss of licence. A 26-year-old Lucendale man also tested positive at a roadside breath test on Sunday before running off from police. He was arrested and charged when police found him a short time later. A 39-year-old Wolseley woman has also been fined and lost her licence when she tested positive to methamphetamine and cannabis. Police say they'll be active across the region during the school holidays, targeting drivers drink and drug driving.
0: Police are appealing for information following a break-in at a Mount Gambier hotel this week. Police say a glass door at the bottle shop of a hotel on Commercial Street West was smashed between 10 p.m. on Wednesday and 6:30 a.m. on Thursday to gain entry. Investigations are continuing. Anyone with information or who witnessed suspicious activity in the area during that time is being urged to contact Crime Stoppers. Many farmers have welcomed falls across the region, with a local seed producer saying it could be $1 million rain. Parts of the southeast received significant rainfall yesterday, including more than 20 millimetres at Bordertown and more than 17 at Narracourt. Narracourt Seeds Director Jamie Tidy says the rain will hopefully provide enough moisture to finish crops and get summer pastures growing. He says it should help producers recover after challenging years and tough economic conditions.
2: There's a lot of relief from talking to farmers, and we get exposed to a lot of conversations with farmers, and a lot of people have done it a bit tough in the last few years, so it's just, it is a bit of a recovery year.
0: The first temple linked to the BAPS Hindu denomination in Mount Gambier opens this weekend. The movement started back in 1905 and claims more than 1 million followers around the world. The new temple is located on Rowston Road, with a Murti Pratishtha ceremony marking this weekend's opening. Volunteer Rakesh Wagela says people migrate to the region and there's a need for more diverse places of worship.
3: We see a need for, you know, people from the community to be able to offer their prayers and worship over here, because up until now, whenever they had kind of festivals or anything, they had to visit major cities like Adelaide or Melbourne.
0: Peak body Allied Health Professionals Australia is warning small regional allied health businesses could fold as a result of the rollout of Thriving Kids this October. Thriving Kids is the federal government's new program to provide disability supports outside of the NDIS for children under 8. CEO Bronwyn Morris-Donovan says governments should support these businesses through the changes to disability service delivery with targeted business support. She says if they're forced to close, regional families of children with disability will be worse off.
4: There's already very long waiting lists for many paediatric allied health professionals, and the risk is that their business probably won't survive and we lose all of those services in one go.
0: And a group representing regional councils across Australia is calling on the federal government to help keep regional airports open. A recent survey has found that more than 70% of regional airports operate at a loss. In its submission to a Senate inquiry into regional transport, Regional Councils Australia has asked the federal government to allocate $200 million to a regional airport fund in next year's budget. The group's chair, Josh Black, says regional airports are essential for connectivity and emergency services.
5: We're seeing now that the burden is being placed more and more on council ratepayers to cover the operational costs, but also the reinvestment back into these critical assets isn't happening. If the tarmac fails, the airport stops flying.
0: Turning to today's weather now, and there's a strong wind warning in place along the upper and lower southeast coastlines. There's also a sheep graziers warning across the region. We're expecting a cloudy day with a very high chance of showers and a possible thunderstorm, most likely from late this morning. Winds southeasterly, 15 to 25 kilometres an hour, turning southerly, 25 to 35 kilometres an hour in the late morning and early afternoon. Bordertown, Kingston and Panola expecting 18 degrees, Keith, Padthaway, Narracourt and Mount Gambier heading for 17, and Beachport and Robe expecting a top of 16 degrees. Showers expected to continue tomorrow before a fine and partly cloudy day on Sunday. It's coming up to 25 minutes to 8 across the southeast. You're with ABC News.
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8: Good morning, Southeast. Hope you're having a great start to your Friday. Elsie Adamo with you. I'll be keeping you company up until 8 o'clock. And then it'll be Elise Harmonini in the chair after 8:30. Now, coming up next on the program, Narracourt has consistently been highlighted as a town facing major barriers for childcare services. But this Hobie State Government announcement expected today will alleviate some of the growing pains. We'll be hearing more about that next. And a bit later this morning, you'll hear about a new Hindu temple opening in Mount Gambier this weekend. That's a two-day event to officially begin worship, and our Beck Bird had a bit of a sneak preview, so that'll be after 8:30 this morning. Thank you so much for your company so far on the program today. Day for your text and calls and for your votes for today's Select Your Version. The song today is Fortunate Son, originally by Creedence Clearwater Revival, released in 1969 and covered in the 80s by Bob Seger. 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

0: Good morning to Miles, who's voted for the original, but I need some more votes this morning. 1-300-476-222, the number to call or text in, 0467-922-783. And thank you to all of those that have shared their rainfall totals this morning. Good morning to Duncan from Binham, who says 27 millimetres. And Bill from Panola, good morning to you. He called in to say he had 5 millimetre in the gauge this morning, taking his total for the past couple days to 15 millimetres. He's hoping for more. Maybe he'll get another drop today. Well, someone that can tell us if there might be more rain on the way for Bill is Bureau of Meteorology forecaster Kate Doyle, who joins us. Good morning.
1: Good morning. How's it going?
0: Doing well, thank you. So some more rain on the way?
1: Well, there's still the potential for some more showers around today. Most likely from the mid-morning is the story. And there's also still the chance of a thunderstorm around today as well. So as always, the potential for some slightly heavier falls with those storms. But more broadly, look, we are talking more modest totals compared to what we are seeing across in parts of Victoria today. So for Mount Gambier, we've got 0 to 8 millimetres on the forecast. Up around Keith, potentially a little bit more, better chance of some of those storms making their way through. We've got 3 to 20 millimetres on the forecast. So as I say, better chance of some of those slightly heavier falls to the further north. But otherwise, look, with storms, there's always a bit of variability in those totals. That is what we're talking about today. As far as if we're expecting them to hang around into tomorrow, look, less likely as we go through tomorrow. So we've still got the potential for some showers around, particularly in the morning tomorrow. But that storm risk has lessened, and we are expecting things to be easing off as far as the showers are concerned as we go through Saturday. But we are expecting the winds to be picking up. So certainly some fairly windy conditions as we go through the day today. Southeasterlies are 15 to 25 kilometres an hour, turning southerly 25 to 35 kilometres an hour as we go through the late morning and early afternoon. But tomorrow we are expecting those winds to be up at a southerly 25 to 40 kilometres an hour, decreasing to 15 to 20 kilometres an hour as we go through the evening. So certainly a pretty windy day around tomorrow. Worth bearing that in mind if you are making plans for the long weekend. And speaking of the long weekend, we are then expecting things to settle down as we go into Sunday with the next ridge of high pressure really starting to make its presence felt. So easing of those winds and very low chances of seeing any rainfall as we get into Sunday. And that does continue into Monday as we see another relatively settled day ahead of a change, which we are expecting to make its way through on Tuesday, but only a relatively minor change. Just a one-day affair, unlike this prolonged period that we've been going through at the moment with the series of troughs that are low, etc. This one that we're expecting to come through on Tuesday, much more of a standard affair, could get a few millimetres as we go through Tuesday, but they're clearing up by the time we get to Wednesday.
0: So there's a warning to sheep graziers today. Will that be in place still for tomorrow with that maybe downgrading of the rain?
1: See how we go into tomorrow as far as the sheep graziers warning is concerned. Temperatures are still hanging on, but those winds are certainly picking up. So if I was looking after some sheep, I'd be aware of those winds, particularly as we see those winds continuing through. So yeah, we are expecting at the moment that wind to mean that we are expecting that warning to stay in place as we go through into tomorrow morning. So please make sure you are making plans accordingly.
0: And conditions in the Western District of Victoria similar to the southeast?
1: Yes, in the Western District of Victoria, similar to the southeast, with the exception that if you are across in the Cape Otway or Otways, approaching from the southeast, we are expecting quite significant moisture to be flowing into the Otways from the southeast. So if we are in the more eastern parts of the Otways, we've certainly got the potential for some very heavy falls across today and into tomorrow. So a continued potential for some really quite wet conditions through that part of the world. Please do make sure you are aware of your surroundings across the next few days. We have the potential for some quite significant falls through that part of the world.
0: And along our coastline, Kate, there's still a strong wind warning in place for tomorrow?
1: Yes, we are expecting that strong wind warning in place for tomorrow. As I said, we are expecting it to get quite windy tomorrow through the southeast. So a strong wind warning for lower southeast coast on Saturday. As far as today is concerned, we've got a southeasterly 15 to 20 knots increasing to 20 to 25 knots as we go through the middle of the day. Seas below a metre increasing to a metre to a metre and a half as we go through the morning and then increasing to around that 2 metre mark during the afternoon. Tomorrow we are expecting those winds to be a south to southeasterly, reaching up to that 30 knot mark as we go through the morning and then easing off into the evening. So certainly one to be aware of there.
0: Lots happening. Thanks for taking us through it.
1: Thank you.
0: Bureau of Meteorology forecaster Kate Doyle speaking there with the latest update on the weather. So yeah, we'll keep an eye on those warnings and give you an update if anything changes.
2: Matu Karu Wingara. 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

0: Sunshine on a Rainy Day by Christina New. That's what it feels like in Mount Gambier right now. It's sunny, but the clouds look like there's still some rain about, as we just heard from the Bureau of Meteorology. So, and speaking of the weather, we have had a couple extra texts in with rain gauge totals. Good morning to Ian, who says 32 millimetres in Keppoch. So thank you for that. And good morning to Andrew, who says 6.5 millimetres of rain on Wednesday and 21 millimetres yesterday in Narracourt. So it sounds like there might be a little more on the way. So thank you for those tallies.
1: 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Elsie Adamo on ABC Southeast SA.
0: It is 14 minutes to 8. Now, we've heard previously that Narracourt locals are worried that the lack of childcare services could stop the town from growing and thriving. We know the town has been impacted by staff shortages for the services that are available, leaving more families in uncertainty. Well, the state government is in the region for an announcement on the service. Minister for Education, Training and Skills, Lucy Hood, joins us on the line now. Good morning.
2: Good morning, Elsie. Good morning to all your listeners.
0: Thank you for your time today. Now, can you share what the announcement in Narracourt will be?
2: That's right. So I am currently on my way down to Narracourt, which is actually my hometown. It's where I grew up. So really lovely to be getting home to announce today that we're going to be building a $12.7 million new early childhood integrated hub in Narracourt to boost childcare places in the community and also offer really important allied health and family services all in the one site.
0: Right, so this will be a new facility. What's the timeline of when it will actually be built?
2: That's right. So the new hub is expected to open in early 2029. So it'll be located on the old Narracourt TAFE site and will be an integrated hub. So it'll offer not just those childcare and preschool places, but also wraparound services like allied health, play groups, family or parenting services. So it's really a one-stop shop. So it'll create an extra 55 places. So it'll boost capacity to 90 early childhood education and care places. And it'll be constructed, owned and operated by the Narracourt Child Daycare Centre, which already exists in the community. So really welcome news for families. I know, having my family still based down in Narracourt, how important it is for the community to have access to childcare places. So really excited to be able to make this $12.7 million investment and announce that in the community today.
0: Yeah, so this is something the locals have been calling for, that there's, you know, not enough places as it is. Those extra 55 places, will that kind of just meet the current demand, or is there expected room for growth still?
2: It is certainly an area that we're wanting to invest more in the southeast. I've already headed down to Bordertown earlier this year to announce a new childcare facility there for Bordertown, which will be co-located with the primary school. I was also in Mount Gambier recently announcing an integrated hub for Melaleuca Park as well. So we know it is an area where there is demand in the community, and that is why we are making these investments, which are in partnership with the federal government.
0: All childcare age ranges will be kind of encapsulated in these extra 55 placements?
2: Yes, so we have a $1.9 billion investment in what we call our flying start reforms, and this is about providing universal access to three-year-old kindy. So we all remember going to kindy at 4 years old and getting that program. So what we're doing now is expanding that to include three-year-olds to have that teacher-led play-based learning, because we know that around one in four children can actually start primary school with one or more developmental vulnerabilities, and that can then flow through their primary school years, their high school years, and really have an impact on being able to reach their full potential. So we're rolling that out. Now, the Narracourt Child Daycare Centre already offers the three-year-old preschool. This new centre will obviously offer it, and it will also be rolled out at Narracourt North Kindy and also Michelle DeGaris from next year. So this is just about providing that teacher-led play-based program for three-year-olds so that we can make sure that when they're starting school, they can reach their full potential.
0: So as you said, the centre will be an integrated hub. There's going to be different aspects to it, including kind of health and wellbeing along with these educational childcare services. Will there be enough staff to work in this area, and you're confident you'll be able to retain them? Because that has been an issue in this sector.
2: That's right. So we've got our Office of Early Childhood Development really focused on workforce, because we know that that can be a challenge. And as a government, we've been really focused on this in terms of offering a 0 to 5 degree at university. We have our technical colleges that can also offer the early childhood certificate. And we're also wanting to really shine a spotlight on how important this profession is. We've actually got our inaugural early childhood awards that we're going to be announcing this year, because we need to shine a spotlight just on how much our communities rely on and appreciate people who work in the childhood, early childhood sector. I know as a working mum, I would literally have not been able to do my job without the incredible people that work in early childhood. So that's about recognising how important they are and investing in workforce, because we know we can't deliver it without them. And it's really just a shout out to anybody working in the early childhood workforce. We appreciate you. The federal government has backed that up by the early childhood retention payment to make sure that they are being paid what they deserve. And this is all a part of a longer term strategy to really highlight just how critical early childhood workforce workers are across South Australia.
0: So this project is expected to be finished, completed in 2029. So that's 3 years away still. Is the government looking to do anything in the meantime to fix the temporary community shortages in this area?
2: So we really just need to get cracking on this particular project. As I said, we have made some other investments in early childhood in the southeast, whether that's at Bordertown, whether that is at Melaleuca in Mount Gambier. It's something I'm really passionate about, growing up, born and raised in the southeast in Narracourt. And so it is something I'm really focused on as the Minister for Education to make sure that we can make these investments in the southeast, which families deserve.
0: Why does childcare seem to be such a difficult problem to solve, you know, everywhere, but especially in regional areas?
2: I think that we've just got, the fact is that things are changing. I think we have more, you know, both parents often working and, you know, you can, some people can rely on grandparents, but not everybody can. And so the changing nature, I think, of families where both parents are often working, that you need to be able to access childcare is really important. And so we need to make sure that we're making those investments in regional communities.
0: Lucy, thank you for your time today.
2: Thanks, Elsie. Have a great day.
0: That was Minister for Education, Training and Skills, Lucy Hood, who's in, well, on her way down to Narracourt today for this announcement on this new centre, an integrated hub that will bring together health, wellbeing and early education. As she said, it's not going to be on until 2029 is when it will be completed. So still a bit of a wait for those families. Is this an announcement you're pleased to hear? Let me know this morning. 1300 476 222, the number to call, or text in 0467 922 783.
3: Matt O'Kine, disruptive in class. 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
0: Elsie Adamo with you this morning. You're listening to ABC Southeast Breakfast. It's 5 minutes to eight. Time to get some local news headlines with Liz Rammel.
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7: Good morning. Making local news today, a group representing regional councils across Australia is calling on the federal government to help keep regional airports open. A recent survey has found that more than 70% of regional airports operate at a loss. In its submission to a Senate inquiry into regional transport, Regional Councils Australia has asked the federal government to allocate $200 million to a regional airport fund in next year's budget. And the first temple linked to the BAPS Hindu denomination in Mount Gambier opens this weekend. The movement started in 1905 and claims more than a million followers around the world. There'll be some more ABC News headlines at 8:30.
0: Thanks for that, Liz Ramble there with headlines. And we'll be hearing a bit more on this temple coming up. Beck Bird had a bit of a preview yesterday and we've got some audio to play from her. So we'll be doing that after 8:30. So do make sure you stick around this morning. And Elise Armanini will be in the chair after 8:30. I'll be in the producing chair, so I'll be around. But give us a call, 1-300-476-222. Join the conversation on any of our stories this morning or text in 0467-922-783. That's also the number you'll need to vote for today. Select your version. The song is Fortunate Son. Do you want to hear the original by Creedence Clearwater Revival, released in 1969, or a cover, a live cover, in fact, by Bob Seger and the Silver Bullet Band, which was done in the 80s? Let me know this morning. Plenty more coming up, a bit more music. Now, this is John Mayer.

0: So we've had some votes in the past half an hour. We've got a couple for the original. So it has to be the original or Fortunate Son that Lachlan Haynes says. No Vietnam or 60s movie is complete without it. Thank you for that text, Lachlan. Marco has also texted in to say the original. And Lisa from Mount Shank says she would also like to vote for the Creedence Clearwater Revival original this morning. Thank you all to those getting their texts and their calls in. Elsie Adamo is in the producer chair this morning until 10 o'clock. You can get your calls in on 1300 476 222 or you can text 0467 922 783 and make your votes count. Time now for some local news headlines with Liz Rymel. Good morning, Liz.
1: Good morning. Making local news today, the member for Barker, Tony Passon, says the loss of high-level jobs from one of Australia's largest paper mills would have wide-ranging impacts in the southeast if offshore-based owner Arbex moves ahead with its proposed transformation project. Mr. Passon says he's heard from whistleblowers within the company who say job losses could amount to a quarter of the workforce. He's calling on the company to have an open and transparent conversation with the state government, its workforce and the local community. Limestone Coast Police have detected 9 drivers under the influence of alcohol and drugs on local roads in the past week. Sam Bradbrook reports.
2: A 23-year-old Mount Gambier man tested positive to cocaine when police stopped him in the city on Saturday. He's been fined and issued a 3-month immediate loss of licence. A 26-year-old Lucendale man also tested positive at a roadside breath test on Sunday before running off from police. He was arrested and charged when police found him a short time later. A 39-year-old Wolseley woman has also been fined and lost her licence when she tested positive to methamphetamine and cannabis. Police say they'll be active across the region during the school holidays, targeting drivers' drink and drug driving.
1: And also making news today, many farmers have welcomed falls across the region, with the local seed producer saying it could be $1 million rain. Parts of the southeast received significant rainfall yesterday, including more than 20 millimetres at Bordertown and more than 17 in Narracourt. Narracourt Seeds Director Jamie Tidy says the rain will hopefully provide enough moisture to finish crops and get summer pastures growing. There'll be more ABC News at 9 o'clock.
0: Thank you for that, Liz. Now, you had a listen to the Select Your Version snip today. Do you have a vote for us today between the original with Creedence Clearwater Revival of Fortunate Son or Bob Seger and the Silver Bullet Band with the cover?
1: Well, it's a worthy matchup, but I'm going to vote for the original as well.
0: The original. I think you're among the majority at the moment today, but there's still time for people to get their votes in, but we will make yours count. Thank you for that, Liz. Liz Rymel there with your local news headlines. Now, looking at today's weather, you're heading for a cloudy day, a very high chance of showers, most likely from late this morning. The chance of a thunderstorm, winds southeasterly 15 to 25 kilometres per hour, turning southerly 20 to 35 kilometres per hour late this morning and into the early afternoon. If you're in the Western District of Victoria, it's going to be cloudy as well. The chance of morning fog in the south, although maybe that fog has started to clear up by now. Very high chance of showers, most likely this evening for you there. Also, the chance of a thunderstorm. Winds southeasterly 25 to 35 kilometres per hour, and you're looking at daytime maximum temperatures around 17 degrees. Now, if you're along the coast there in across the border, there is a strong wind warning in place today for the west coast, and it's expected to continue tomorrow. Looking at the southeast coasts, winds are southeasterly 10 to 15 knots, increasing to 20 to 25 knots in the middle of today. Now, there is a strong wind warning forecast for the upper and lower southeast coast tomorrow, so just keep that in mind if you are planning on heading out on the waters for your Saturday. Seas today, though, below 1 metre, increasing to 1 to 1.5 metres during this morning, then increasing again to 1.5 to 2 metres during the afternoon. The swell is southwesterly, 2.5 to 3 metres, and the weather along the coast, partly cloudy. There's a 60 to 90% chance of showers and the chance of a thunderstorm inshore. If you are heading to one of the capitals, it's showers in Adelaide and a top of 18, between 2 2 and 10 mils on the forecast there. And in Melbourne, it's pretty similar, but showers between 5 and 30 millimetres there and a top of 17.
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0: Elise Arminini with you this morning until 10 o'clock. Now, BAPS is the abbreviated name for a Hindu denomination which formed in the early 1900s. It's a worldwide Hindu socio-spiritual fellowship with its first official temple opening in Mount Gambier this weekend with an assembly and religious Muti Pratishtha ceremony planned across the 2 days. Beck Bird went along to the new temple and met with BAPS volunteers Rakesh Wagela to see what was planned.
5: We are standing here today in, this is the main room of the temple?
6: This is the main hall, yes. Basically where we'll be having all the assemblies. And if you look over here, this is the main shrine where all the sacred deities will be installed. And every week there will be activities happening that will encourage everyone who attends for, you know, enhance the spiritual well-being and also how to live a life in a community that will help each other. Yeah, so that's basically the main hall. This is the main hall where everything happens.
5: And what do preceding ceremonies, events look like in this temple?
6: On Sunday, there will be what we call as a Murti Pratishtha assembly. On that day, through the Vedic rituals, this will be called as a temple or a mandir, what we call as. And those sacred deities will be installed in the shrine. And through the Vedic rituals, everyone who will be coming over here will be able to offer their worship and also, as I said earlier, enhance their spiritual well-being as well. And this will be a place where everyone from any faith or any community will be able to come over here and, you know, experience peace within this temple or mandir.
5: Yeah, that's a really interesting thought. What religion is practiced here?
6: It's Hindu, yeah, and this is, as I said, anyone can come over here and experience the peace. Obviously, a community place where everyone can come over here and do some learnings and also worship the God as well.
5: Who do you think will be here? Is it normally sort of cultural families who have a background in Hindu religion?
6: What we have experienced, because we have centres or temples in multiple cities and regional towns as well, we experience that people from Hindu background normally come over here, but it's not only limited to those people who are curious to know about more about Hinduism. They visit over here as well. And you know, in terms of how the temple is designed, people are just curious what happens in there and all the activities that are carried out over here. So it's basically people from Hindu background come over here, but as I said, we do have several visitors who come over here just out of curiosity, want to know more about Hinduism. They come over here as well.
5: Mm. So what will the weekend look like here? How busy will it get?
6: We're expecting somewhere around 100 people. They'll be coming from some coming from Adelaide as well and some locals as well. And it will be a weekend where we are going to do bit of a opening assembly in the Valunda Recreation Center as well. And Sunday is the main day when, as I said, through the Vedic rituals, we'll be having the Murti Pratishtha ceremony as well. On that day, the sacred deities will be installed in this mandir.
5: To make a temple like this, I suppose, official, is this where we see the deities being installed? Is that the process that will happen?
6: Yes, the deities will be installed right in this shrine. Basically, it is going to be, as I said, a Vedic ritual where, you know, all the Sanskrit slokas will be chanted, and through a what we call as a Mahapuja, everyone will be able to come over here and offer their prayer and worship.
5: How long have you been working to get this temple up and running?
6: Maybe over 6 to 7 months, I would say so, yeah.
5: Wow. And what's the importance of having it here in Mount Gambier for your community?
6: Mount Gambier is a community or a town, I would say, that's growing, and it's growing in diverse as well. Like, people from different backgrounds come over here. So BAPS as an organization thought that it will be, we see a need for, you know, people from the community to be able to offer their prayers and worship over here, because up until now, whenever they had kind of festivals or anything, they had to visit major cities like Adelaide or Melbourne. But now, growing, more and more people are migrating over here. We see our need, like BAPS, our need over here, where we should be able to, you know, develop a place where everyone can offer their worship and also enhance their spiritual well-being as well. At the same time, people from different communities can participate and celebrate the festivals over here.
5: Now, you keep referring to BAP. What is BAP? Can you explain that? Because that's a global initiative.
6: Correct. BAPS is what is we call as Bhojasan Vasi Yakshapurushottam Swaminarayan Sanstha. That is, it's worldwide, and it carries out several community-based activity and spiritual activities as well. And it has centers across major cities in Australia and quite a few regional centers as well. We carry out, you know, community activities like blood donation drive, tree plantation drive, can collection activities as well. So there are multiple activities that happens that are carried out by BAPS.
5: What's important to the BAPS community?
6: Well, look, it is kind of obviously supporting the community and helping develop next generation, passing on the culture, the Hinduism culture, and at the same time encouraging them to live a life that will be, you know, beneficial for the overall community and the society, and help them to be a good Australian citizen as well.
5: Yeah, driving past this building on Ralston Road, it is an impressive looking building, but the beauty and the colour inside is what I think people should come and have a look at.
6: Yeah, definitely. I think it kind of give you a multicultural environment over here. It's quite colourful over here, and that is what, you know, it's all about. People come over here, as I said, they can worship the God, they can know a bit more about the Hinduism, and at the same time, they will be able to know, you know, more about what's exactly the activities that are happening in this particular mandir or temple.
5: Yeah, is there a day that will see this place most busy in the week?
6: Yeah, we have our assemblies on Saturday over here. So that's when we will be having a majority of people coming over here. But this centre will be open in the evening, Monday to Friday and Sunday as well.
5: Yeah, do you see it being a place of, you know, community food, community comfort?
6: Absolutely, yeah. I think there are going to be some activities where major festivals will be celebrated over here, and people can come in and enjoy the place itself. And there are some food that are being served as well. So.
5: What food?
6: Basically the Indian food, I would say, with everything, with the taste as well.
5: So a lot of work still ongoing here today. You have a lot of busy bodies here.
6: Yeah.
5: What's still got to be done to get it fully prepared?
6: Well, I think what is pending over here is basically the small touch-up work, what we would say.
5: The temple opening this weekend, what would you say to the community?
6: It is quite of a unique building or temple where, as I said before as well, it is a place where everyone is welcomed. And if anyone is curious to know more about Hinduism, they can come over here and know more about Hinduism. At the same time, I'm sure you would have felt the same. It's a different vibe over here. It's kind of very peaceful and a place where everyone learns something. So that's the message.
5: Over the weekend, if people do want to come and look at what's going on, what do they need to know? Their cultural dress or colours that people will be wearing?
6: Obviously, I'm sure quite a few people are quite known to the traditional Indian attire. So, there's no strict, attire that they need to wear. But obviously, something that will be appropriate for the environment, that's what we just expect. The volunteers over here will be wearing traditional attire that will be suited for. It will be quite colourful, yes.
0: That was Rakesh Wagela speaking with Beck Bird, who went along to the new temple to meet with the BAPS volunteers. So there will be a grand procession at the Umphiston sinkhole from 3:30 p.m. tomorrow, and then ceremonies on Sunday at Wollunda begin from 8:30 a.m.
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0: Elise Arminini with you this morning. Now, they hurt when you step on them. The packs can come in hundreds, if not thousands, of tiny pieces. And for many people, they're a one build and they're done. I'm talking, of course, about Lego, and the iconic building brick will be showcased in Mount Gambier this weekend for the 10th annual Brick Gambier exhibition. We'll get all the details after some UB40.

0: UB40 with red wine. I love a glass of that myself. Now, UB40 is the UK band formed in Birmingham in 1978. The members are all self-taught musicians, and UB40 is named after the form issued to unemployed people in Britain in the 70s and 80s. There you go.
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0: Now, Brick Gambia is in its 10th year in 2026, and it continues to be the longest-running Lego fan event in South Australia, with more than 70 exhibits on display at the Mount Gambier Showgrounds this long weekend. There's sure to be something for everyone, from the young to the young at heart. Emma Robinson is the founder and coordinator of Brick Gambia, and she's also the coordinator for the Limestone Coast Lego Users Group. She joins us in studio this morning. Good morning, Emma.
2: Good morning. Thank you for having me.
0: Thank you for coming in. Now, can you take us back to 2017 and tell us how this event actually all came to be?
2: Basically, as a Lego lover myself, I had been travelling to Adelaide and to Melbourne to attend various events, whether that be as a volunteer or to exhibit myself. And I think it is an awesome experience to be able to go and see those creations. And as you said, for, you know, the 4-year-old and the 104-year-old and everybody in between. So I thought a lot of families obviously don't get the opportunity to travel to Adelaide or to Melbourne. And I spoke to a few like-minded people about the place in Adelaide and Melbourne who said that they would be willing to come to Mount Gambier. So I thought, well, let's give it a go. We had 12 exhibitors. I think we had about 550 people through that weekend.
0: Wow.
2: Rookie mistake. It was grand final weekend, and we actually had it on grand final day. So that first event we had on the Saturday and the Sunday, which is now why we have it on the Sunday and the Monday, so that we don't ever clash with the grand final again. But it was obvious from then that there was a desire in the community for that sort of event, and it sort of went from there.
0: Yeah. So how much would you say this event has grown since that initial one and that planning process?
2: As you said before, we've got over 70 exhibitors coming this year from New South Wales, Victoria, Tasmania, and obviously from Adelaide. And we, I think we have about 6 or 7, maybe a bit more, local exhibitors as well. So I think that's sort of fantastic that people are willing to commit their time to come to the event and to show people of the Limestone Coast what they've got to display.
0: Yeah. So as mentioned, you are part of the Lego Users Group. So why do you and the people in that group love these little bricks so much?
2: It is a really interesting question, and I think the answer is unique to everybody. I think for me personally, it's the mindfulness of the Lego brick. I like to actually lose myself in the instructions of a set. Mm. I think when you've got those set instructions to follow, it's a great way to take your mind off whatever else is happening in your life. A lot of people are artistic, so they can just have some bricks and then create something amazing. I'm not one of those people.
0: Me neither. It's okay.
2: I think I've got better over the years, and I can envisage something and give it a go. But it also helps that your brain can then wander during that time as well. We're also big show-offs. So when we do make something, we like to show it off to people. So I think that's another reason why we like doing these exhibitions.
0: Mm, and now things that can be created with Lego or building bricks in general can be so out of this world in what they can be created. So has there been a favourite of yours over the years of things that have been on display at this event?
2: Ooh.
0: Difficult question.
2: In some ways, it kind of depends what mood you're in.
0: Yeah.
2: I love a good train.
0: Okay.
2: Always love a good train. There's something mesmerising about watching the train go around. I like things with lots of detail and a story. it's, you know, we can all just make a car, but if it's a car that then has a story around it, then that also makes the person take a much deeper look at it.
0: Yeah. I was thinking about this exhibit and, you know, the fact that when it comes to Lego and big builds like will be on display, sometimes it is just taking that extra moment to maybe crouch down to a lower level and check out some of those smaller details, because they are purposeful, but they are almost hidden in a way and a little surprise for people to look for.
2: Definitely. And I think when you're building, especially if you're doing a layout, so that might be like a diorama of some kind, it's always important when you're building it to actually crouch down, because a lot of kids are obviously coming through as well. So what is a 6 or 7 year old height person going to be seeing? And obviously you've got your adults as well.
0: Yeah. Now we're quickly approaching 9 o'clock, but could you just tell me about Michael Smith and Memory Lane and the meaning that has?
2: Certainly. So Michael Smith was a huge part of the Lego community in Adelaide. We're sort of like the country version down here, Southern Bricks Lego Users Group up in Adelaide, and he was one of the main people that would display. Like me, he had a bit of a passion for the history of Lego, especially, and what sort of came about in the past with Lego. It's been around for a long time. So he was... I suppose we all knew that he would bring something new to the event, but would have a link to the past. So he often used to take a Lego set that was built in the 70s and then make it like 10 times the scale. And I think he also did a lot of photography as well at the events, which you don't realise how much people do once they've gone, unfortunately. And I think, again, because of my passion of history, I always wanted to create a bit of a display that showed the history of Lego. Last year we did police, this year we're doing fire, so everything sort of Lego related to fire. And also I have been very fortunate to go to Billund in Denmark, where Lego comes from, and in the Lego house they have what they call a Lego vault, and it's called Memory Lane. So after Michael passed, we thought, well, what a great way to honour him and also to honour the history of Lego.
0: Yeah, wonderful. And now, before I let you go, I have to comment, because you are wearing some very fun earrings of little Lego figurines. Do people dress up for this occasion and try and show off, you know, Lego characters or anything like that while they're there?
2: They tend not to. Okay. We all have a bit of a fetish for Lego T-shirts. For the 10 years, we've changed our logo. So we all get new T-shirts this year with a new logo on. We've all got a cupboard full of T-shirts. I think it depends on the individual, not as a general rule, though.
0: Yeah, okay. All righty. Well, I will give the details in just a moment, but thank you so much for coming into the studio to tell us all about it, and have fun this weekend.
2: Fantastic. Thanks so much.
0: Thank you. That was Emma Robinson, the founder and coordinator of Brick Gambia. She's also the coordinator for the Limestone Coast Lego Users Group. Now, Brick Gambia will be on at the Mount Gambier Showgrounds, Pick Avenue, on Sunday the 4th and Monday the 5th of October, so this long weekend. Tickets are available online.
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3: Kim Hoon shares his story of escape and sacrifice and how caring for his elderly father returns that gift. And Richard Glover gives us a parenting book with a twist, looking at the ever-changing advice on raising kids.
4: If I Blame the Parents had been a song, it would have topped the Australian charts every year for a century.
3: My Old Man and Me and How to Ruin a Child. Books and audiobook out now in bookshops and online.
0: Elise Arminini with you this morning. We are quickly approaching the 9 o'clock news, but coming up after 9 o'clock, what type of open art installations do you like? I'd love to hear what kind of art you're into. I'm talking puppets, spectacle theatre, community-made murals. We have quite a few of them in the region here. The type of art we are lucky enough to engage with is very changing. Well, the Open Space Contemporary Arts Organisation is bringing an incredible weaving, yarning and sculpture project by First Nations artists of the southeast to Kingston's Public Park this weekend. And the art has a beautiful backstory. We'll tell you more next. We have quite a few guests to get through and they have some interesting stories. So all of that coming up after the 9 o'clock news.

0: But Ms. Good's killing was one of the factors that sparked an angry nationwide backlash against the conduct of the immigration agency.
1: French riot police have faced off against high school students who've taken to the streets to demand more education funding. Here's Europe correspondent Mazoe Ford.
2: Out of the classroom and onto the streets. French school students made makeshift barriers with bins and set them on fire to protest teacher shortages and run down school facilities. They're now at a political flashpoint at a sensitive moment for France as it faces record debt and a looming presidential election. The government has criticised the violence in some of the protests but concedes the issues raised need to be addressed.
1: The eSafety Commissioner has ordered some of the world's biggest gaming companies to step up their protection for children. It comes after the first gaming audit under the Online Safety Act. The Commission has found age checks remain an issue for Fortnite and Minecraft, which largely rely on users declaring their ages. The Commissioner, Julie Inman-Grant, says there have been some improvements, but major differences have been revealed. South Australia's weather: Renmark, a shower or two, 22. Mount Gambier, showers, 17. Port Lincoln, a shower or two, 19. Port Pirie, a shower or two, 20. Adelaide, showers, a top of 18 degrees, currently 15. Tomorrow, a possible shower, 19. Sunday, cloudy, 20. ABC News.
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6: Good morning. It's just gone 9:05. Elise Arminini with you this morning through to 10 o'clock. Now, it's looking like a partly cloudy sky out there at the moment, but we have been loving hearing how much rain you had in your gauges this morning. And there's possibly some more on the way with a very high chance of showers, most likely from late this morning. So if you haven't checked your gauges yet, you better get out there and check them and empty them, ready for maybe a touch more. Now, there's also the chance of a thunderstorm, so just keep that in mind if you're heading out and about today in the southeast and also across the border in the western district of Victoria, with a very high chance of showers most likely this evening, but also the chance of a thunderstorm. Now, Robe, you are heading for a top of 16 degrees today. Coonawarra and Bordertown are at 18, and then pretty much the rest of the region, Mount Gambier, Millicent, Kingston, Panola, Narracourt and Keith, all heading for a top of 17. So keep that in mind. If you've packed away any of your winter gear, it might be good to get it back out again and chuck on that rain jacket, because it's likely to be a wet day. Now, the Open Space Contemporary Arts Organisation is bringing an incredible weaving, yarning and sculpture project by First Nations artists of the southeast to Kingston's Public Park this weekend. And the art has a beautiful backstory. We'll tell you more next, but first we'll have some Robbie Williams.

0: Better Man by Robbie Williams from the year 2000 and his album Sing When You're Winning. Now, if you're a fan of Robbie Williams, he is touring this year in November. He has shows in Adelaide on the 7th and in Melbourne on the 11th.
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0: Elise Arminini with you this morning through to 10 o'clock. It is just gone 10 past 9. Now, a warning, this story may contain the name of an Indigenous Australian who has died. Have you ever tried your hand at cultural weaving practices? Workshops pop up around the region from time to time, giving you the opportunity to learn weaving and making practices from a 60,000-year-old culture. Giant animal totems have been created and will be displayed this weekend in Kingston as the final installation of a multi-year effort as part of the Open Space Contemporary Arts, known as OSCAR, initiative. It's the projects of every day. Kingston Weaving started in 2024 with the lead artists, proud Bowendick Moendick sisters, Sonia and Susie Smith, and Sonia's daughter, Sarah Smith, who is a proud Bowendick, Nurundjeri and Kakata woman. Weaving connects them to their ancestors, country and their culture. Sonia, Susie and Sarah, good morning to you all.
4: Good morning.
5: Good morning.
6: Good morning.
0: Can you please tell me, Susie, where did the idea for this project all come about and how did you three get involved?
4: We were introduced to Paul from OSCAR and he approached us about doing a project. So we discussed it, the three of us, and we decided to do it on about the water coming back to our property, Sandy's Hut. It's an Aboriginal reserve. And it's where Kingston, it's from Kingston southeast, and it's Sandy's Hut. There's a swamp there, and it's about the water returning and bringing our totems back.
0: So, Sarah, can you tell me a bit more about this project and the totems that you guys have helped create and do weaving for? What are those totems?
7: So we've done some red-tailed black cockatoos, as that's an endangered species down on the southeast, and we are going to be doing a swan and a nest, which we will be getting to eventually. But in the meantime, we've done three baby emus and the dad emu. The three baby emus stand about 3 meters high, and the dad one stands about four and a half meters high. There are totems that we've done, but we've also got a connection to the emu as my nana, Sonia and Susie's mum. Her and her twin sister, they were very fast runners when they were younger and they would go and compete against other schools. And when the other competitors heard that my other Hartman twins were running, they would pull out of the competition because they knew they didn't have a chance. But my nana ran along the Coorong when she was younger, chasing after an emu and actually plucked the feather from the emu that she was chasing after.
0: Yeah, so having that connection, what was it like being part of this project and getting to, you know, represent your nana in this way?
7: It's been brilliant, amazing, working alongside family and getting to do something like this as we all love our arts and crafts and weaving and whatnot. And we've only ever done something as small as sticking weaving pieces on a canvas that was probably a metre long. So this is a big, extraordinary but different thing for us that we've enjoyed making and putting together with Deb, Tony and Paul.
0: Yeah. So, Sonia, if I can come to you, can you tell me a bit about how you learnt to weave and how that has been kind of passed down through your family?
8: So back in 2016, my mum's a twin. Our mum is a nana's a twin sister, and mum never got into the weaving, but her twin sister has been weaving for about 30 years all across Adelaide, and we spent some time with her, me and Susie, and then we spent a week there, and she taught us how to weave, and then from then on, at home, got Sarah. Sarah started doing it, but then Susie's also gotten her kids doing it. Even her grandkids now are also doing it, and they're about 8, 9 years old. And they, even some of them come along and help us. The older ones that are 17 and 18, they come along and help run the workshops that we run as well. So it's, yeah, it's been passed down generations.
0: Hmm. And as Sarah mentioned, you know, you've gone from doing smaller pieces on canvas to now having to weave giant totems. So what was it like putting your weaving skills to the test and your knowledge and trying to do this massive project?
8: It was a bit daunting at first. We were like unsure how it was going to come to and how to make it in such a large scale. But we've gotten a lot of very creative, and with Tony and Deb, they've given us a lot of advice and help, and they started doing the structural side of it. And then we've all sort of, we're basically learning as we go as well, different techniques and trying different ways of doing the different elements. And we've spent many, many days and hours working on it to get it ready for this weekend's launch. But yeah, it's been a great experience for us. And, yeah, just looking forward to the outcome from it. It's just an ongoing project.
0: Yeah, I was going to ask, how are you feeling ahead of this weekend where this work will all be on show at the Nature Festival? And even though the project's not quite finished, you still have pieces to show the community.
8: Yeah, we're definitely pretty excited and nervous.
0: And Susie, if I can come back to you, the project's not quite finished, but where to next for this project for you guys for Kingston Weaving?
4: As it's still going to be ongoing, so we're still going to be running, because we've got the larger jobs to do with the dad emu, two red-tail black cockatoos to do, the swan and the nest, which the swan and nest won't be structured until next year, but we'll be still continuing to be running weaving workshops in the community for people to come along and contribute to weave the pieces.
0: I did see that you had weaving workshops all over the place throughout the state. So how have they gone? Have people welcomed, you know, learning something new?
4: Definitely. Well, we started off at the Kingston area school, had the children there, and doing the community workshops. I think we've said we've got about 300 volunteers all over the running different workshops. And then we started opening up and inviting volunteers to come in on a Thursday and a Friday to help us here at Fabric. And Fabric's been amazing on letting us have a workspace. And the people that have been coming in, the volunteers, it's been so overwhelming, the attention we're getting, but so great. Meeting so many different people and everyone's so excited, they're really getting into it.
0: Yeah, will you have more Southeast workshops to be held throughout the next stages of the project?
4: Yes, definitely there will be.
0: And if people want to get involved, can they inquire about that at this weekend's event, or is there anywhere they can go to get a bit more information on what might be coming up?
4: They can come up to us and they can give us their details, and then that also is on the OSCAR website, and where there's QR codes where they can keep up to date. And we also have our own Facebook page and an Instagram called Wetati Creations. And Wetati means Southeast Country.
8: We just like basically just to say, yeah, great thanks for the opportunity to OSCAR, which is Open Space Contemporary Arts. And his name's Paul Cazola, who's the one that I'm in charge of that. And he's the one that's been putting in for funding. And it's awesome to have a chance to speak on your radio station from the Southeast. And, yes, as we said, we're very nervous, but we're getting there. And I'm starting to get used to having to speak to a lot more people now, so it's helped us get out of our comfort zone as well.
0: It's been great talking to you today. I really appreciate all of your time, and I'm wishing you all the best for this weekend's event and the project to come to an end.
8: Thank you.
4: Thank you.
0: Thank you. That was Sonia, Susie and Sarah Smith, who are the lead artists for the Kingston Weaving Project with OSCAR. We're also joined this morning by Deb Twining, who is the collaborating and supporting artist for this project. Deb, good morning to you.
3: Good morning.
0: So how much planning went into bringing these totems to life as a collaborating artist as part of Kingston Weaving?
3: So the girls, Tony Hannon, Paul and myself, have been talking for about nearly 2 years, 18 months, and our discussions have involved a lot about the concepts behind the project, the purpose of why they're doing this project, and then into the technicalities of how do we actually make that happen and the construction side of these totems.
0: Can you explain for our listeners and me, kind of what these totems look like in terms of how they have been created? I understand that they're pretty big. The girls were telling me that some of them are, 3 to 4 meters tall. So what goes into actually constructing something that is that big for this project?
3: Well, firstly, yes, they're 3 to 4 meters tall. The dad emu is 4 meters tall. And the baby emus, there's 3 of them, they are 2.5. So Tony Hannon and myself, it was our responsibility to work out how we would make those objects as an armature and how they would be safe so that they don't topple over. And then my job has been, how do the girls articulate something that is a small cultural weave into a sculptural form? Like, how do they push that into the next phase? So we built an armature out of metal, and then I've covered it in cane, so that built up like the organic form of the emu and also the cockatoos. And then on that framework, we've put the weavings onto that face.
0: Mm, so weaving is quite intricate work. So was it also intricate to then create these totem structures for the weaving to go onto?
3: Yeah, 100%. 100%. It's been a lot of hard work, a lot of working out and problem solving. And, it needed to be formed up as a marquette, like a prototype armature first. And then Tony Hannon and myself made it out of metal, and then it needed to be welded. And then it also needed to be able to come apart. So they all come apart into several pieces so they can be transported. And then it needed a base to stand on. And the final part is that I've come over with cane and I have woven through that metal structure to keep the structure lightweight, woven through that structure to make a framework that those weavings go onto. And also, so it gave it more of an animated form, like a sculptural animated form of a creature moving.
0: Wow. And I guess those things are kind of on the logistics side of creating something like these totems. But have there been artistic choices that have been made with how the animals are portrayed? Do they look like a real life animal, or are they kind of the cartoonish side?
3: Well, they're very creative, and interesting that you ask this question, because we were just talking, Sarah and myself out there, about how she was going to... She was asking my opinion on how to haircut the girl emu. So very much so, there has been creative conversation going along in this whole process, because these girls are leading the process. They're leading their creative project and we're supporting them. So very much they are not realistic. They are an artistic interpretation of.
0: Do you have a favourite of the totems that you've helped create?
3: I love all of them. And the emus are so funny, and they're pretty cheeky looking, and they've all got distinctive personalities. I really love them for that reason. And I also do love the red-tailed black cockatoos, because they're really striking to look at. They're quite stunning. And when we have them all assembled together, it's going to be quite beautiful. But no, I don't have a favourite. They're quite unique, and they just carry a lot of the personality that the girls have really thrown into this project. It's been a big change of direction for them, from going from these small beautiful weaves, like traditional cultural weaves that they've done, to then adapting it to a more sculptural process. So they're really coming into the fore in this project. It's just wonderful to watch.
0: Yeah, and I heard that they have a lot of generational knowledge between them to help this project come to life. But for you and your colleagues there, what is it like being part of projects like this where there is so much culture and country connected to them?
3: Oh, it's just been amazing. And I can't wait until Saturday where I get to meet Aunty Barbs and some of the other elders that I've heard so much about. And we've spent quite a long time together working for months and months now every week that I really feel like I have learnt so much from them. And it's been this wonderful process of cultural sharing and knowledge that they're just teaching me so much. And I have a great respect for them and their country and the importance of the water returning to country for them culturally and also environmentally. And the return of those totem creatures to that landscape is just so important. It's a very rewarding project.
0: How are you feeling with this project still being ongoing and still steps to be taken to see it all completed?
3: Oh, I'm so excited. I really can't wait for the next step. So we plan next to make a giant swan and a huge nest that people can actually sit inside. And, I'm very excited for that. The girls will really get to showcase their own traditional weaving in that nest because we anticipate them doing a big weave in the base of the nest. So, yeah, I can't wait. And I can't wait to see the dad emu covered too. I mean, he's already standing there as an armature, but he has no cultural weaves on him yet. So, yeah, it's very exciting.
0: For that next stage, for that swan and the nest, will there be another opportunity for community to come together and see that all completed as well?
3: Yeah, absolutely. I'm sure that there will be another end point. At this moment, we're just getting together for this section of the project, but already as far as like making of the next creatures, we already have a village that's just gathered around the girls. It's quite extraordinary to watch that a community has formed around us over the last few months that are extremely keen to, you know, spend that yarning circle time with the girls, like producing the next weavings for the next armatures, the next creatures that they're making. Yeah, it's been very much about the process more than the actual outcome, although the outcome is really rewarding and exciting for us to see. But this whole project for me, I feel, has been about all of these yarning circles that are happening with the girls and those, the cultural sharing that goes in that time and the stories that they share and the bond that they make with these people that have come back 4 and 5 times and are now also travelling down to Kingston for the launch. So to me, that is the most important part about this project.
0: And I will give the details of that event and how people can head along and check them all out. But Deb, thank you so much for your time this morning. We really appreciate hearing all about this project.
3: Thank you so much.
0: That was Deb Twining, the collaborating artist on the Kingston Weaving Project. Now, the artworks created so far will be presented this weekend, as you heard, on the 3rd and the 4th, so that's the Saturday and Sunday, as part of the 2026 Nature Festival at Kingston's Lions Park on Hanson Street. You can book tickets for the event. It is free. Just search Kingston Weaving Event online. And you can also read more about the project by visiting oscar.org.au, so that's oscar.org.au. Time for some Joan Jett.

0: I Will Dance With You. It is I Love Rock and Roll by Joan Jett. She's the American rock singer, songwriter and guitarist from Philadelphia. I Love Rock and Roll was first recorded by the UK band The Arrows in 1975. Joan Jett took her cover version and released it in 1981. We have had that song as part of our Select Your Version on the show earlier this year, and I believe Joan Jett did take the win, so a worthy winner there. But now it's time for some local news headlines with Elsie Adamo.
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2: Good morning. Making news. The US military is dispatching around 9,000 troops to the Middle East after Donald Trump warned new strikes on Iran could be on the horizon. The ships are carrying more than 7,000 sailors and 2,000 Marines. Given the personnel already in place in the Middle East, the move will bring the US naval presence to an unusually high number of more than 20,000, as well as hundreds of aircrafts. Migration agents gaming the visa system will be targeted in a federal government crackdown to be announced today. Assistant Citizenship Minister Julian Hill will unveil further details of Labor's migration overhaul during the speech in Sydney. In the government's sights are lawyers lodging baseless visa claims and those profiting from attempts to game the migration system. The government's flagging restrictions focusing on predatory lawyers and agents working in the sector.